clap. Ah, Debbie Boone, how fun is that? So nice. Here's another one. I love this track too. You ready? Oh, I always.

0: Oh, yeah, Devlin Donnelly for you in Espanol.
1: Sí, señores, yes. Y señoras, and señoritas. Yeah, so that song I wrote a few semesters back for a Spanish class I was taking at City College, conversational Spanish, and it's a song about...
0: Viviremos juntos, mi amor.
1: Viviremos juntos, mi amor, the song is called. We will live... Viviremos juntos, mi amor. We will live together, my love. And it's a song that is... it's an alternative ending to a telenovela about a young man from an upper class family that's very corrupt and classist, and he's seeing a working class girl, and his family doesn't like that, and his family is, you know, like bribing public officials to take money that's supposed to be for the homeless. In order to help their businesses grow. So they're very corrupt and unethical people.
0: I see,
1: people.
0: And we can bring it back around to our meeting over on the steps of City Hall yesterday to...
1: Yes, indeed. El Ayuntamiento, Town Hall.
0: To support Hospitality House 6th Street location. They're trying to... Actually, they are. They're going to move them out of there. They're going to relocate. And hopefully the mayor will do the right thing and get them back into that space after renovations happen. But that's what that was about yesterday. And I have to say, the person's speech was so moving. I literally did have tears in my eyes. It was, like, very, very moving. It's so good. Devlin, that song is so beautiful.
1: Thank you.
0: Interdimensional Devlin. Devlin. Oh, wow, I love that. Do you have another one? I love that. That was so nice.
1: Thank you. Yeah, maybe if you give me a sec to rehearse, I can think of something.
0: Okay, let's see then. In the meanwhile, let's see what I got for us then. What do you want to hear? A Kiss to Build a Dream On. How's that sound?
1: Sure.

0: Whoa, Louis Armstrong classic forever.
1: Hey, baby. How about this dance?
0: So good. I'm having a great time. You know, Hag Riot, she's leaving us, and it's sad because I was really looking forward to, like, meeting her. And she's been here for a really long time. I'm sure she's going to be deeply missed here at RadioValencia.fm. And, yeah, good luck to you. All the best, of course. And I hope to hear about your future escapades. And good luck to you. Have you ever had to make up your mind? Here it is.

0: Great stuff there. We got some more Devlin Donnelly, interdimensional Devlin Dede Smooth, and known as other names maybe that I'm not even unaware of.
1: Oh, perhaps. I have been over the years, but those are the main ones nowadays.
0: This is a great song that he

0: wrote.
1: Yeah, so this song is a going away gift for a friend of mine who was a lifelong Californian, but has now moved to Austin, Texas to live with his brother and sister-in-law. Where, as far as I asked him how Austin was one time, and he said, hot. So this was his going away present. The song is called, and his nickname was Smokey. And so the song is called S-M-O-K-E-Y. Now he came from the future as he came from the bay. He overcame adversity to forge his own way, whether through countering injustice, of which he can't abide, or simply partying with the ravers of Oakland's west side. Then of all the chin joints in this whole wide world, ours became the oyster for his pearl, with the palm fronds up, round of drinks back on. Cheers to another great life, commemorated in song. Now he was versed in Crowley, astrology, and tarot, but where the future will bring him, neither you or I may know. Now I've written this song commemorating his fame, so I guess all that's left to do is to tell you

I siempre estará en su corazón. 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And thanks to our friend Smokey for inspiring this song, I guess all that's left to do is join together.

0: great, as they say in Scotland. It's great.
1: Great.
0: Great. So good. What a great, great song, Devlin Donnelly. Thank you so much for being here in the studio.
1: Yeah, thank you for having me. It's so a pleasure fun. To play.
0: All right. So I'm going to play some Lowell Fulsom for you. Excuse me. Oh, my goodness. That was a mouthful, I think. All right.
2: Tramp. You can call me that. I don't wear continental clothes. Stussin' hats. But I'm a lover. Mama was. Papa too.

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0: All right. That's such a great song. I love that one. I just wanted to mention, too, before I have to leave for the next DJ, who is awesome. I would love for y'all to keep listening. All Hex Broken Loose. And, wow, Guy is great. It's such a really international, awesome mix of songs, and he's playing not all vinyl, maybe, but a lot of vinyl. I think he's really into our turntables here.
1: Yeah, I've got to concur with Cammy J. He really rocks.
0: I didn't have you on the mic there.
2: I'm just concurring with DJ Cammy J. that All Hex Broken Loose, the upcoming show, is phenomenal. He's a very good DJ.
0: Very, very good. And, you know, just wonderful. Last week we were hanging to listen here in the studio. Yeah. So I wanted to mention Saturday is MAP. It's the Mission Arts and Performance Project. If you want to look up MAPP, all caps, Mission Arts and Performance Project, that'll be this Saturday. And I believe that if you look them up, you will find a program and scheduling, different venues. I know that Red Poppy Art House is going to be involved on Saturday.
2: Possibly Radio Habana as well?
0: Probably, yes. I'm sorry, I do not have a program in front of me at this time. But again, we want to build up more community involvement around MAP. They've been going since 2003. That is a very, very long time. This Saturday, I see here for Red Poppy, their programming is going to start at 7 p.m. But there are lots of programming happening during the day. There's the Secret Garden on Harrison. I believe it's on Harrison Street, the Secret Garden. That's between 24th and 23rd Street on the west side of the street. That's the Secret Garden, and it's kind of secret. There's a little box out front, and you walk around the side of this house, and it's magical. Anyway, she's doing often during the daytime for the kids and families, some planting, and, you know, just lots of nice things happening. So please look up MAP, M-A-P-P, on Facebook, on Instagram, etc., and you'll probably see yourself a full venue listing or programming information. And I'm going to play now a song by Madeline Peru from her record called Careless Love. And this is a song called Between the Bars.

Pata Pata, Miriam Makeba. Oh, I love that. So, so good. Oh, my goodness. I don't know. I've been here a long time today, and that was really, really fun. I'm not even sure what I'm going to play next. Still got Devlin Donnelly here. Let me see. I'm going to just wing it. What should I play? Let's see. I'll turn away from the keyboard, hit a button. And then it's a Penthouse Serenade by Nat King Cole. Here you go. Oh, wait. Do over. There we go.

0: It's gonna be just
1: so. Yeah, thank you, Devlin Donnelly, for being here. I have 5:59 on this clock here, and what's up next is All Heck's Broken Loose. Oh my God, he's a great DJ. I hope everyone enjoys. Okay, thank you for being here with us today.

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Oh.

list.

0: Mr. Bonham, what can you say? 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
1: Yeah.
0: Right on.
2: Look, I'm fucking starving. I've had two espressos all day.
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Broken Loose. Thank you for listening. It's been a few weeks. Nice little intro there. Albert Eiler with Birth of Mirth. That's off of the last album with Mary. Mary is the one singing. Not a lot of people were fans of that one. Sun Ra and his Interplanetary Vocal Orchestra did Moorish Nights. That's off of a collection called Spaces Here to Stay. I believe I started off with the Moog Concept Orchestra's version of Going Out of My Head. Well-known song by Teddy Rondazzo. Yeah, that's my factoid for the day. I think that I thought I played another thing in here. Maybe not. I recently picked up this collection called Vacant Stare, demos and whatnot, by the Modern Lovers. 70 to 73. So we're going to listen to a track now. RadioValencia.fm. Výroba restaurace je klíče, a nebo

Alex Broken Loose, Radio Valencia.fm, 22nd Street. Come on down. We're hanging out. What did I just play? Neurose to Steel. That's a compilation gathering stuff he recorded between 1980 and recently. New York guy, friends with Arthur Russell. It's actually playing in the background as I speak. Before that, a rather, although long, it was still abbreviated version of Jenny Ondioline by Stereolab. Antenna from Brazil before that. And The Modern Lovers. Yeah. A very bright sounding someone I care about. I'm here till 8 o'clock. Thanks for listening. I think Hag Riot was not happening today. She may have pulled out. Not going to be on the air anymore. Anyways, this next one is a new collection put up by Mississippi Records out of Portland. Let's take a listen.

All Looks Broken Loose. How's about that? Eugene McDaniels. Universal Jones is the song. That song's called River. Before that, Michelle Roque did a sort of a French, ran through a few French records. That was Le Temp off an LP called Chorus. Pierre Barou did Perdu. And then before that was the record from Mississippi, from Africa. That was Bizimungo Diadone. Felt like a long set. That's Sidewalk Man by Universal Jones in the background. I queued up something fun. I think it's the Churchills, which is a band that had, I think, maybe started in Israel. Late 60s. Had like a U.S. expat in the band. We're going to play it in a sec.

me hear the organ. Another stop, please. 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Let's go again, please. I'd like to start it out now, this time, with the organ and the Fender bass. And then the bongos will come in the second half like everything else. All right, here we go. Organ, Fender bass, and piccolo. 1, 2, 3.

0: All Eggs Broken Loose. After I was paying attention so much, and then I stopped paying attention for a sec. Neurose to Steel. That's the song Fresh Feeling. Just so good. It's Arthur Russell playing the drums. He couldn't help but being involved with amazing stuff. But I really enjoy. There's a lot of different like contemporary R&B flourishes. I'm all for it. I'm for it. It's cool stuff on there. Maybe a couple almost clunkers, but that's not what's important. There's a handful of bangers. That was one of the longest sets I played in a while. Beach Boys, Good Vibrations from the Pet Sounds Sessions double LP. Cindy Lee did Baby Blue. La Release, The Nudis, The Night Wind, The Candle Flame at Dawn, after the recently made available Disc 4 1976 Studio. Then, The Ventures, the great version of 8 Miles High. May have been some Billy Bond and Churchills before that. Feels like a million years ago. Fun night here. Had all sorts of visitors. My wife came by. What's up, I said. Hello. It's very nice. Guy I didn't know was here the entire time. Just hanging out. And he was nice. I do wonder sometimes, though. I do wonder. Wonder how he liked that Billy Bond. Hope he liked it. How about, I was going to play this other version of a Modern Lover song. Earlier in the show, we played Someone I Care About, I think. And we're going to play the version of Girlfriend that's on here. Check it out on All Eggs Broken Loose.
1: Keep the say's hands. And if I had by my side a girlfriend, well, I could look through the paintings. I could look

Well, son, a funny thing about regret is that it's better to regret something you have done than to regret something you haven't done. And by the way, if you see your mom this weekend, would you be sure and tell her,

Howdy, howdy, howdy. Happy Saturday. This is Broadcast from Limbo. I'm your DJ Jasper, and I'm starting off alone, but I will not end alone. I have some people on the way, so I'm not going to be alone for now. That was Sweatloaf by the Butthole Surfers off of the album Locus Abortion Technician. That is their 1987 album. I wasn't here last week, if you remember, because I watched the Butthole Surfers documentary. It was worth every minute I waited for it, which was about 6 months. I waited about, like, quite a while for this documentary. And, God, you need to see it. I mean, even if you're not into the Butthole Surfers, it's just so entertaining, and they did it so well, and it's really touching, and it's also really fucking sad, and it just frames everything and who the Butthole Surfers are and everything just beautifully, and I haven't been able to stop thinking about it since I saw it. And they played Sweatloaf a lot, and you learn that it's obviously their tribute to Sweet Leaf by Black Sabbath, which I'm going to play next. Partially, some of the songs for today was inspired by John Hell. John Hell has a show, obviously, from 8 to 10 p.m. On Mondays called Hell's Kitchen. And I was listening in this last week, and he was doing playing punk covers, like punk bands covering songs that aren't necessarily punk, and I'm kind of piggybacking off of that, and I have some that he didn't play, obviously. I was listening to this while playing Skyrim, and it was wonderful. This is great. I have to start doing that now every Monday when I get home.

folk and like hippie, you know, albums, early rock for sure. So yeah, I'm very excited for today. And I hope you enjoy today's set. We're here till 6 p.m., 4 to 6 p.m. every single Saturday. Thank you for joining me. And there will be more voices soon, I'm sure. So I'm so happy to be here. Every time I miss a week, I'm like, God, it sucks. So I'm happy to be back. Thank you for joining me. My name's Jasper. This is Broadcast from Limbo, live to you from Radio Valencia, Transmissions from the Mission. Thank you for joining us.

So that, I guess it's still playing in the background. That's Step in Stone by Minor Threat. Off of first 2 7-inches. Yeah, I feel like I always I get that album name wrong. But yes, first 2 7-inches. I have it on a repress, re-release, and the cover's green, not yellow. I don't know why. I bought it when I was a teenager. I don't know. I just wanted it. I thought it was cool looking. Yeah, and then before that, we had Soul Kitchen by both X and the Doors. For the Doors, obviously, it's their self-titled off of their 1967 record. Sorry. I just, like, chugged a bunch of water. And then the X song is off of Los Angeles. Shout out to Jack. He's not going to be here today, but he let me borrow his X album, the Los Angeles album. Very gracious of him, because I know he really loves that album. And one of the next few songs I'm going to play, he graciously let me borrow his copy. I'll talk about that in the next break, because you won't understand until you listen to it. Then, had a little bit of a mix-up. I accidentally put my Doors CD where my Version Killer CD, my Scorpion CD should be. Whatever. We fixed it. It's fine. That was Virgin Killer off their album Virgin Killer, their 1975 record. I only have the CD. One day I will get the record for that because I love that fucking album. It's their first record. I know that they had an original cover that was too seedy, so it got replaced with like a picture of the band, like the one picture they had of them. One day I might find it. It'll be probably half my life savings, but then before then, we had Sinner by Judas Priest off of their album Sin After Sin. I had spent so long looking for that record. I didn't care if it was a repress or anything. I found it on CD. I tend to prefer finding stuff on CD first. I just use it more. I have a car and I have like a portable CD player I like carry around my apartment because I'm weird. Yeah, and that's what we played last set. So I have some exciting things coming up next. We're going to play some Gigi Allen and some Eyes. I'm very excited. You know, speaking of Judas Priest, my dad saw them. I can't remember in what situation which he saw him. Him. It's a group, Judas Priest. And he always told me, he was like, Rob Halford, like, we didn't think he was gay. Like, it was confusing when he came out because we were like, what? And he was like, looking back, like, he is, you know, gayer than the fucking day is young. You know what I mean? which, if you're straight and it was the 80s, maybe it'd be like, you know, it's like late 70s, early 80s, whatever. It would be confusing. But anyways, I would guess that'd be normal. But, you know, if you dress like that now, it'd be like, well, yeah. So, I'm really jealous of that. My dad, was it the US Festival he saw them at? Can't remember. If my mom's listening and she happens to be with my dad, let me know. Fact check me, please. Can't remember. My dad's been to a ton of cool, like, 80s rock band, like, shows. I mean, he was, like, the perfect age during that era, so I'm really jealous. Let's just put it that way. Yeah. My name's Jasper. This is Broadcast from Limbo. Thank you for joining us. We're here till 6 p.m. I can't believe it's already almost 40 minutes in. I feel like I just got here. But whatever. yeah. This is right. You're listening to us from Radio Valencia, Transmissions from the Mission. Dude, I think it's time. For this next song, I was reminded of a clip. It came up on my feed. I'm going to play Forest Fire by the Dead Kennedys. And I was reminded of this song
because someone had posted, it was like they, I want to say it was Sweden. They like filmed, they went on television like Sweden and they made them lip sync Forest Fire for whatever fucking reason. And they were like making a mockery of it. Like Jello nearly strips naked. Their drummer, who I'm forgetting the name of, I know it starts, it's an acronym and it starts with a D. That's what I know. Hold on. Dead Kennedys drummer. DH. DH. He like starts taking apart his drum set and it just, it's amazing. And I've been listening to this song all week over and over again. Because it's so catchy, and if you look at the lyrics, it is so fucking clever and funny. I adore the Dead Kennedys. They've been my favorite band since I was 15, and I just, one day, I really, really hope to be as good as a writer, a songwriter, as Jello Biafra. But, you know, don't tell him I said that, not that he would care, but I hear he has quite the ego. I mean, if I were Jello Biafra, I too would have quite the ego. So, anyways. This is Broadcast from Limbo. I'm Jasper. We're here till 6 p.m. We're live from Radio Valencia, Transmissions from the Mission. Thank you so much for listening. I'll catch you in the next break, man.

0: and the liquor commissioner. You hate me and I hate you, fuck!
1: We got one more and we're going.
0: But
1: this is it. Wanna be a dog? Let's see some shit flying up here.

0: Hi.
1: How's it going?
0: Or DJ Copper Stripper, I'm so sorry.
1: I guess that's official now.
0: I guess it is. It is very clever, I will say.
2: I'm happy with it.
0: I'm also happy you chose that. There was a few in the mix that you were debating, from what I remember.
1: Well, I just kind of purposely was going back and forth. Oh, wait, this is my volume on the headphones right here. I was purposely going back and forth on my DJ name.
0: That's fair. Well, I'm happy you came at just in time for the slight, small Iggy Pop interlude.
1: I came straight from Berkeley. I was on a little Berkeley side quest today.
0: Oh. How was it over there?
2: Hot.
0: It was hot.
2: It was hot? Yeah.
0: Were the Berkeley kids annoying?
2: Was the Berkeley what?
0: Were the Berkeley kids annoying?
1: Does
0: a bear shit in the woods, you know?
1: Yeah.
0: It's kind of one of those questions. Well, I gotta press some buttons here. Let's go over what I played. Why not? Because I don't put in the titles anymore because I'm fucking lazy now. We played Forest Fire by the Dead Kennedys. I was explaining how I was reminded of that video they did in, what was it, like Sweden? Some like Nordic country, and they lip sync, and Jello like got nearly butt naked, or buck naked, I guess is the actual phrase.
1: No, butt naked.
0: Some people in the South say buck naked.
1: Huh.
0: I think butt naked sounds better. We'll just go with that. He wears tighty whiteys.
1: Oh, yeah.
0: Fun fact, at least when he was younger. I don't know. He can ask him the next time you see him.
1: Yeah.
0: I bet he'd like that. Maybe if I asked, he would like that. I don't know. That, of course, is off of Plastic Surgery Disasters. Then, Steppin' Stone by Minor Threat. I didn't play the original Steppin' Stone because that's a cover, correct? Yes.
1: Wait, what? I was looking at a Craigslist ad.
0: God damn you. Steppin' Stone by Minor Threat. That is a cover, correct?
1: Monkees. That's a monkey's
0: cover. Okay. Really? Didn't know that. First 2 7 inches. Then we played Take a Quaalude Now by The Eyes. I mentioned in the last break, Jack was so kind to let me borrow his, what was it, 12 inch?
1: 10.
0: 10. And, you know, what did you share with me? It is a Danger House edition.
1: Oh, it's a, sorry, Jack. It's a reissue.
0: He probably knows this. He's not stupid.
1: I know. Well, you said original.
0: I think I'm making that up. But regardless, he really treasures it. It's a phenomenal song. We listened to the entirety of it yesterday, and I was like, I should play this because I was still putting my playlist together. And he was like, you should.
1: Amazing.
2: It's a good one.
0: It's so funny. And then I played Gigi Allen covering The Stooges' I Want to Be Your Dog. And you missed the part. He's screaming. He goes, this one's for the police. He's like just drunkenly screaming. And it's actually a really decent cover. I think if Iggy ever listened to it, which I bet he did, he was probably like, fuck yeah.
1: Maybe.
0: Do you think Iggy Pop would get along with Gigi Allen?
1: Maybe. Yeah, I guess it would depend.
0: I feel like they're the different sides of the same coin.
1: Well, yes. I mean, you had Iggy Pop basically pave the way for, you know, self-mutilation on stage and all that stuff that Gigi was known for, so.
0: Gigi just took it a few steps further.
1: He took it a little.
0: Just a little bit.
1: Just a little bit. Yeah.
0: So that's off of my copy, a 12-inch, of the Masturbation Sessions. We were talking about this week how there are so many different versions and so much shit of Gigi Allen. No pun intended. It's one of the biggest sections of my collection is Gigi Allen. Because there's represses, original presses, there's like a ton of compilation albums. There seems to be other people than just me who have a very sick fascination with the man. I mean, he's a legend.
2: Do you hear that?
0: I do. It's really unsettling if people don't know what it is. It's a needle.
2: It's a tape measurer.
0: It is a tape measurer.
1: It's a 12-foot tape measure.
0: It's 12 foot. That's good. I mean, what are you going to measure that's 12 feet?
1: Banners.
0: That's true.
1: Tables. So you could get the proper table length, tablecloth. I'm really tired.
0: I'm also really tired. I woke up at 7 a.m. today.
1: I woke up at 7 a.m. as well. And
0: when did you go to bed, though?
1: I got home because I was wheat pacing. I got home a little after 1.
0: I went to bed at midnight, so...
1: Oh.
0: I was honk-shooing by the time you were home.
1: Honk-shooing. Honk-shooing, gang.
0: Then we played the original I Want to Be Your Dog by the Stooges off their self-titled. I can't believe that album came out in 69.
2: It's ahead of its time. I mean, it really is ahead
0: it's
2: of its time.
0: It's very wild. Then nightclubbing. Nightclubbing. Real nightclubbing. Off of The Idiot, which is probably one of my least favorites of his.
1: Really?
0: It's not my favorite of his self-titled.
1: Then that,
0: of his self.
1: That means you have to listen to it a lot.
0: I probably do. More. I prefer Lust for Life.
1: Well, they're two wildly different records.
0: Fair. Then, of course, I had to play Your Pretty Face is Going to Hell. That's probably my favorite off of Raw Power.
2: I would agree. That's probably my favorite off Raw Power as well. Where's the coffee pot in here?
0: We need to get one. That's a good idea.
2: Mr. Hell?
0: I mentioned him because this session is partly inspired by his Monday night set where he did covers and then the original. And I was like, well, I'm stealing a little bit of that. Because I was sitting there playing Skyrim, listening to you guys. And I was sitting there and I was like, I can think of like 12 different things I would play.
1: Throughout the night, I was like, yeah, we need to do another
0: part
1: one of
0: two.
1: These.
0: I'll be there for that one probably. I was so happy. Rob played some Butthole Surfers. Mm-hmm. But he didn't play American Woman. I wanted American Woman. Mm. That's one of my favorite covers of theirs. What did he play?
1: He played...
0: He played a Donovan. They did a Donovan cover.
1: Yeah, Hurdy Gurdy Man.
0: That one's really good, too.
1: Yeah.
0: But, man, I love... the
1: American Woman.
0: American Woman. It's so fucking annoying. It's great. But let's continue. We have some Richard Hell Blank Generation, and this is inspired by Jack because he was listening to a lot of Richard Hell like the last few weeks, and he was like, we see each other almost every day, and we'll always get, this is what I'm listening to today. And it's always something. So it's always something different. Except for me, I'm like, I'm listening to Black Randy. My Apple Music Wrapped is going to be boring. Because you know what the top two albums are going to be?
2: Black Randy and Butthole Surfer.
0: Correct. It's going to be Past the Dust, I think.

0: Trip.
1: Death Trip?
0: Stooges.
1: Oh.
0: That's how Death Trip by the Stooges starts out.
1: Okay. I didn't realize that.
0: Yeah!
1: That's, yeah. I thought you were just... I thought you were just fucking screaming. Oh, everyone's tired today. I'm tired. You're tired. Jack was so tired he couldn't even show up. Which I'm sad, of course. Because, so, the last two songs we played were off of Peace Through Vandalism by the Vandals. And Jack and I were at the Excelsior Branch Library. They happen to have vinyl at the library, by the way. And we were just casually going through. And he goes, holy shit, they have the Vandals. That is the most random fucking LP to have at a library. And I was like, should I check it out? And he's like, yeah. I couldn't self-check it out. They had to, like, verify my age, which was really funny. Regardless, the first song was Urban Struggle, and then the second song was The Legend of Pat Brown, and Jack knew all the lore because the Vandals are from SoCal. The first song, Urban Struggle, was about this massive fight that broke out between the punks at the Cuckoo's Nest and these, like, cowboys from this local, like, cowboy fucking bar, whatever. And they, like, were fighting, and a bunch of people got arrested. Then The Legend of Pat Brown is about a man who ran over a cop as he was trying to get arrested and drove away. So, yeah. If Jack were here, he knows more details. But he's not. Which sucks because... I'm also going to play Aggression, and I'm also going to play The Screamers. So he's missing a lot of... I mean, The Screamers are SoCal, correct?
0: Yeah.
1: They're not... I know they're not personally from there, but they formed...
0: Seattle and then...
1: Yeah. So he's really fucking missing out today, which sucks, but I believe he's starting his own show. I don't know the exact time when.
0: So we're all going
1: to
0: be there.
1: Yeah. So he'll be able to explain it in his own show. He's so knowledgeable and smart that I'm sure half his show will be just him explaining the song and whatnot, which is great. I think that's wonderful. So
0: Jack off.
1: The Jack off, that is correct. Before Urban Struggle, we had Car Crash by the Avengers off their self-titled album. And then we had The KKK Took My Baby Away by the Ramones. Played some Blank Generation. Good set. Good set after all. I can't believe it's already fucking 5:30. Where does the time go? Let's play this next section. This one's going to be interesting. I have some Ween planned today. I'm sneaking in all my favorite bands. You know, I haven't snuck in any Black Randy today. Everyone should be proud of me. So, but my name's Jasper. I'm with DJ Copper Stripper, who's sitting down at the couch right now. You can hear him very vaguely in the background. This is Broadcast from Limbo. We're here till 6 p.m. Stick with us for 30 more minutes, and then stick around until roughly 10 p.m. for Conflict's Cornucopia Cerebellum Cocktail Hour with The Alchemist.
0: 10 p.m.
1: Till 10 p.m.
0: Going till
1: 10? Sometimes he goes till midnight.
0: Wow.
1: Yeah, because there's no one after him. So sometimes he'll just be like, fuck it. Which I commend. Because I've done one four-hour show, and it was the most exhausting show I've ever done in my life. So. Yeah. You finally have done a four-hour show. Would you say it's tiring?
0: It is tiring.
1: Yeah.
0: It's especially tiring when nobody is here.
1: Correct. I was by myself, and I was stoned, so it didn't help. Imagine doing what you did, but really stoned.
0: Oh, I would never.
1: Yeah, and then I told John Hell about it, and John Hell goes, why the fuck did you do that? And I was like, listen, man, I don't know. I'd be in situations that I put myself in. Let's listen to some Aggression. We'll break again before we say goodbye.

like Carl, yeah.

0: is here. It's always a good day when we pick, when you're, we're both here.
1: It is.
0: And ESB
1: last week,
0: was here
1: neither
0: as
1: one
0: well.
1: Of us were here.
0: ESB was here.
1: Oh, shit. Yeah.

0: is equipped with a sub-ether time-tracking scanner which will allow us to track Biff to his precise location at the precise moment in whatever time period he may have traveled to.
1: Doc, all pre-launch system checks are complete.
0: That's our cue. Hang on to your hats. Don't forget, when you see Biff in the DeLorean, accelerate to 88 miles per hour and bump him.
2: Give him cocaine.

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That's the sweetest little dress, Sally. Where'd you get the pattern? Maybe one just like it out of yellow dotted Swiss.

0: time we're not going to fail. The world is going to see the first African-American Evie Kindler. Evie Kindley!
1: She came back. I know it's crazy. I saw her drown. I watched that water take her away. But last night, I saw her.
2: Stuart, stop, please. You are scaring me.
1: I'm telling you, she came back.
2: Rem is dead!
1: Then you tell me what I saw standing at the foot of my bed. Maybe I am crazy, but earthquakes don't start acting like this on their own. Lou, this energy weapon business is finished. Either drop it or I'll have your badge.
2: You do not understand, Gabrielle. I came here to tell you I was leaving Los Angeles forever.
1: Then why are you looking at me like that?
2: Don't lie to me, Howard!
3: Miles, maybe we postpone this one. You spent 6 months telling everybody I was crazy enough to do it.
0: Stop! Police!
1: That baby is not mine to explain away. You picked a hell of a night to run.
2: Perhaps I do not wish to leave after all. Mon Dieu. Vibrations are building underneath Los Angeles.
1: If this section ruptures, the entire basin could move.
4: I know I saw her.
5: Six Flags Mountain, Magic Greece.
1: Shut everything down now. The gold rush of the revolution, the log jam, everything!
2: Watch them pull bodies out for 3 days.
1: They never pulled out mine.
6: Are you crazy? Get in!
7: I was waiting for the rent to come down.
6: The aftershocks aren't dying out, they're migrating.
2: And she's not only a ghost, she is a warning.
6: Police! Drop it!

0: came back without me.
1: I'm telling you, there's some kind of energy weapon or some crazy thing like that. I know it sounds loony, too.
2: Yeah, you bet it does, Lou. I suggest you stop talking about this or take some time off.
1: I don't need any time off!
3: Man, that girl scared the bees out of me. Who the hell is she?
2: I'm telling you, this isn't natural. Somebody's bouncing energy into the fault line. Some kind of directed energy weapon or some crazy thing like that. Listen to yourself. That is lunatic talk. You keep this up, I'll pull you off the case.
1: Davis! Everybody out! Crooks, too! Move! You can go back to jail tomorrow! Take cover!
3: The whole damn street's coming apart!
1: The whole damn street! Keep going!
3: Oh, come on! Not her again!
4: These cameras are too symmetrical. They radiate from points, not faults.
2: Somebody's aiming earthquakes.
3: No! I saw her! I know
5: Remy.
3: What I saw!
5: Remy.
3: I can't believe Remy came back! She's creeping around now like a ghost! The sewer flood! She's done it!
6: In 1974, the citizens of Los Angeles survived the most devastating earthquake in history. Now, in 1976, it's happened again. Universal Pictures and Mario Puzo have reunited to bring you Earthquake 2.

0: understand.
1: So is one
0: if
1: of the
0: nothing
1: best
0: touches the disc surface, there's virtually no wear-out factor.
1: Magnavision offers one of the clearest, well, most precise images ever shown on a TV screen.
0: And therefore it will play equally well time after time.
1: Images ever shown on a TV screen.
0: Obviously, scratches won't affect this coated surface.
1: It will also display
0: and
1: images,
0: normal wear and tear
1: so
0: should have no bearing on the quality. Obviously,
2: but those two tracks can also make
0: magnetic
2: while the normal wear and tear should have no bearing. A disc can have two separate soundtracks.
0: Uniquely
2: That's
0: so.
2: That's right. Simply by switching
0: yes.
2: tracks.
0: Here. May we start?
1: Magnavision.
0: Thank you.
1: Let's watch it in action.
0: Interesting control panel. Still frame. Slow motion.
1: For maximum home entertainment.
0: All with forward and reverse. 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
0: I understand.
1: Plus individual control of what
0: you view it,
1: how you view it.
0: Really?
1: Interesting. Where videotapes may be fragile and have a high audio factor, you can study with it, laugh with it, sing with it, and play with it. That's gourmet video. Video for people who know and love video.
0: But videotapes are costly.
1: That's Magnavision.
0: Disc programming is relatively low cost.
1: Incredible. The kind of bright idea you expect.
0: Incredible.
1: From Magnavox.
3: Hello, I'm Leonard Nimoy.
0: An index? Oh, I see. A complete library of programming?
1: One of the amazing features
0: of
1: Magnavision is the ability to utilize two channels of high-fidelity sound. A patch cord is provided.
0: Show me more.
1: So you can hook it to your stereo through the auxiliary audio outputs on the rear panel of the player. Upon the upper surface has microscopic pits in a spiral track.
3: If you're like me...
1: That's all there is to it.
3: You're probably trying to get things back to normal.
0: Then, really?
1: Hi, welcome back. Magnavision National.
0: All I have to do is write that number down. Now that really is helpful.
1: Let me show you.
0: And by using these search buttons
1: and reads them.
0: Home entertainment has never seen the likes of this before.
1: So there you have it.
0: And it will display images so I know where I am.
1: That's all there is to it.
0: Now let me see if I understand you. Well, it does seem they've thought of everything.
1: A reflective
0: but
1: aluminum coating is evaporated over the upper surface of the disc.
0: The rest is
1: and
0: obvious.
1: Then laminated
0: then,
1: with protective plastic.
0: I see.
1: Now, I'm Leonard Nimoy.
0: I'm Leonard Nimoy. They do have stereophonic sound. But how can that be possible, with most television sets today having single speakers?
1: Through the audio is the cleanest sound.
0: Two channels of sound.
1: Simply
0: and all it takes are standard cables connected to my own stereo
1: system. VHF antenna terminals.
0: I might have known.
1: The laser
0: this
1: plugs
0: is amazing.
1: One end of the
0: what
1: enclosed
0: you're saying
1: video
0: is that
1: disc
0: each
1: cable
0: disc carries
1: the box,
0: two separate audio
1: the other
0: tracks
1: into the TV
0: and each
1: single
0: one can have totally
1: the
0: different messages
1: on player. We'll start with the video disc itself. With the proper disc, I could actually learn a foreign language.
0: And by using the two channels of sound,
1: TV
0: with this NFL how to watch pro football
1: is
0: on
1: in
0: use,
1: I can watch a goal line stand and listen to the philosophies
0: of two different
1: coaches.
0: Capabilities
1: all of them
0: optical
1: and
0: system
1: more
0: affords you on standard
1: and
0: play
1: far
0: discs,
1: less expensive
0: starting with
1: than the
0: pre-recorded
1: or
0: video frame.
1: And sophisticated
0: this
1: new
0: drawing
1: laser vision
0: illustrates how the laser beam
1: moves away from
0: Magnavision
1: the
0: was the first consumer product ever to utilize an optical laser scanner.
1: Single revolution
0: constitutes
1: a single
0: the opposite movement of a record player.
1: The same spiral
0: the available
1: track
0: programming
1: and
0: runs
1: from
0: the current blockbuster movies
1: from the
0: to classics, concerts,
1: the point
0: cooking lessons,
1: the
0: documentaries, how to do it, tennis, golf, swimming, and crafts, cartoons, the arts, NFL football, and the new interactive disc. Let's explore precisely how the Magnavision video disc player manages to accomplish its incredible feats.
1: As microscopic pits in a spiral
0: this scene from the movie,
1: just about any form of tape or film can be used in making a master optical disc from which this replication is made.
0: The master is recorded in real time. precision ground, and coated with a photoresist to accept the information. Metal stampers are then made from that glass mask for the replication of this disc with the same basic principle as the freeze frame.
1: You can't damage this video disc on a normal handbox.
0: The hard protective coating assures you that surface scratches, dust, and fingerprints won't affect its superb performance
1: at normal speed.
0: These discs are available in 30-minute standard play and 60-minute extended play per side, and can be either single or double-sided.
1: Now, all laser vision discs see the work from this same place.
0: The Laser Vision Association is a trade group which was formed to emphasize the compatibility of the system's products, but also promotes the development of reflective laser optical video disc technology for consumer use.
1: And there you are.
0: Association is represented
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0: MagnaVision could be likened to a record player.
1: Any distracting sound. Phrase.
0: When normal play is resumed, the absence of the soundtrack or returns.
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1: to my heartbeat.
0: I don't hear that much because I'm not on the internet that much. It's just AI, you know. So all of that is kind of scary, but exciting because it's the future. And we were able to use that kind of thing when Peter Jackson did the film Get Back, where it was us making the Let It Be album, and he was able to extricate John's voice from a ropey little bit of cassette where it had John's voice and a piano. He could separate them with AI. They tell the machine, that's a voice, this is a guitar, lose the guitar. And he did that.

0: The recording you are about to hear is actual broadcast material, as an example of how they will handle these broadcasts.
1: So it has great uses. We were able to take John's voice and get it pure through this AI, as you would normally do. So there's a good side to it, and then a scary side. And we'll just have to see where that leads.

0: once upon a time, there was a whale, and he ate fishes. All the fishes he could find in the sea, he ate with his mouth. So. And then one day, when he had eaten almost all the fishes in the sea, that whale stood up on his tail and he said,
1: I've eaten the starfish and the garfish, crab and the dab, the skate and his mate, the mackerel and the pickerel, and the really truly twirly whirly eel. But I'm still hungry.
0: But there was one small fish still left in all the sea, and he was a small, astute fish, and he didn't want to be eaten. He thought and he thought about it, and then he swam a little behind the whale's right ear, so as to be out of harm's way, and he said in his small, astute voice, O noble and generous cetacean, that means whale, have you ever eaten man? Man, said the whale, no. What is it like? It's nice, said the small, astute fish. It's nice, but nubbly. Nice, eh, said the whale. Well, then fetch me some. Oh, but one man at a time is enough, said the fish, and you must go get him. If you swim to latitude 50 north and longitude 40 west, you will find, sitting on a raft in the middle of the sea, with nothing on but a pair of blue canvas breeches, a pair of suspenders, and a jackknife, one shipwrecked mariner, trailing his toes in the water. Oh ho, said the whale, is that so? Well,

0: When the whale saw the man, he was quite pleased. And he opened his mouth back, and back, and back, until it nearly touched his tail. And he swallowed the shipwrecked mariner and the raft he was sitting on, and his blue canvas breeches, and the suspenders, and you must not forget the suspenders, and the jackknife. He swallowed them all down into his warm, dark inside cupboards. And then he smacked his lips. So. And then the whale turned three times around on his tail, and he said to the small, astute fish, good. And now, little astute fish, can you tell me where I can find some more man? Because I'm still hungry.
1: Yo-ho, yo-ho, yo-ho.
0: And so the whale set out to look for more man. But as soon as the shipwrecked mariner, who was a man of infinite resource and sagacity, found himself inside the whale's dark, warm inside cupboards, he thought to himself, now, what shall I do?
2: I'll stump and I'll jump. I'll thump and I'll bump. I'll prance and I'll...

a cetacean, that means whale, said the small 'stute fish. Tell him to come out. So the whale called on his own throat to the shipwrecked mariner. Stop bouncing. Come out and behave yourself. Nay, nay, said the shipwrecked mariner. Take me first home to my natal shore and the white cliffs of Albion, and I'll think about it. And he began to dance more than ever. Oh-ho, said the whale. Oh-ho, is that so? Well, then, yo... Oh!

0: swam and swam. And at last, he came to the shipwrecked mariner's natal shore and the white cliffs of Albion. And he rushed halfway up the beach and opened his mouth wide and wide and wide and said,
1: "Change here for Winchester, Ashualot, Nashua, Keene, and stations on the Fitchburg Road."
0: And just as he said, "Fitch," the mariner walked out of his mouth. But while the whale had been swimming, the mariner, who was indeed a person of infinite resource and sagacity, had taken his jackknife and cut up the raft into a little square grating, all running crisscross, and he had tied it firm with his suspenders. Now you know why you were not to forget the suspenders. And as he went out, he had dragged that grating good and tight into the whale's throat, and there it stuck. "Yes, indeed," said the mariner, "by means of a grating, I have stopped your ating." And true it was, for from that day on, the grating in his throat, which he can neither cough up nor swallow down, has prevented the whale from eating men or boys or little girls or anything at all except very small fish. As for the shipwrecked mariner, he stepped out on the beach, went home to his mother, who had given him leave to trail his feet in the water, and he married and lived happily ever afterward. The small 'stute fish went and hid himself under the dorsals of the equator. He was afraid the whale might be angry with him.

Let's go.

I'm going to go to the next one.

0: can you predict your market for residential air conditioning without knowing what the weather will be like? I'm Kent Wilson of Honeywell, and perhaps I have an answer for you. We think it's an exciting answer. Honeywell's WeatherWatch program will give your dealers an air conditioning selling assist, telling them weeks before it happens on their own local radio stations via NBC Monitor. We're not talking about ordinary weather reports, but rather long-range forecasts scientifically prepared with electronic computers. These local broadcasts will pre-sell residential air conditioning.
1: This will be a very humid and sticky period, scientifically prepared from our electronic computer, which will increase the discomfort factor. Naturally, the degree of discomfort will be controlled in large part from our electronic computers. It will be a hot one,

0: every resident, including the police.
1: Authorities, contact.
0: Try to get those who were missed to contact.
1: Try to get those who were missed.
2: Bring by the package. Yeah, bring it on by, man. Bring the motherfucker right on by right now. Okay? Yeah, bring it by, motherfucker. Come on. We're waiting. Bring it by, man. Bring it by. Damn for with your motherfucking ass, punk.
3: Head lotion?
4: We don't have onions.
5: Who is this? What is this? A gag or a gimmick? Or what are you talking about?
6: We didn't order no lotion here. I ain't made shit, so don't bring nothing out here.
7: You're full of shit, pal, and don't start anything. Hello?
8: It's going to be 89.93.
7: It's going to be nothing, partner. You're just looking for trouble. Now, don't come up here. You get hurt. You're in a heap of trouble. Where do you want to meet? You want to have a little... You looking for trouble? Right now.
6: I need a trunk right here. Get that. I need a trunk. Get that. I need a bag. All right, now 7 and a half. I need a trunk. I got 5. I got 7. I got 8. I got 9. I got 10. I got 11. Pull the bag together. Pull it apart to move it out. I need a half metal bat now. I need a half metal bat. I got 50 on that. I need about 50. 50 on it. I need 50 on it. I got 30 on it. I got 30 on it. Anybody interested in the bat?

0: great difficulties that remain. And questions that have brought warfare and bitterness. Great difficulties that remain. And questions that have brought for the last
1: We should all recognize the substantial achievements
0: will not be settled overnight.

0: High temperatures will occur in the general area stretching from Arizona and New Mexico northeastward through the central plains and into the Ohio Valley. There are a couple of intervals that seem to really stand out.
1: One of these on the heels of stormy weather is when the southern plains and western Gulf Coast and eastern Texas, including Dallas, Fort Worth, Houston, and San Antonio, should be quite warm. Then later on in the month, a good share of the Midwest, as well as the Ohio and Tennessee valleys, should be quite warm on 4 or 5 days interspersed throughout the last 10 days of the month. High temperatures will be recorded at locations in and around cities like Chicago, Madison, St. Louis, Lexington, Indianapolis, and Columbus. Most of it will be concentrated in the Corn Belt states of Iowa, Illinois, and Indiana. So let's take a look at it in some detail. The heat will be broken by storms the 7th and 8th. Then in Delaware, Maryland, Virginia, and North Carolina, another spell of hot weather will occur. Then from Boston, New York, Philadelphia, Washington, and Norfolk southward, the Central Plain states and the Midwest, as well as portions of Wisconsin and Michigan, with some of the highest temperatures between the 7th and 10th. Between the 16th and 18th, it will be quite muggy, particularly in the Ohio and Tennessee valleys as moisture from the Gulf of Mexico surges northward and overspreads the region.
2: Which actually assigns false evidence to the local, present, and specific. The situation invokes the dialectic of transparency aesthetics.
3: I would now like to move from analyses of externalized to internalized interfaces. Here we attempt, quote Easterling, in order to move beyond digital technologies to see space itself as an information system. It seems fitting then to include James Terrell, deemed by the Los Angeles County Media.
4: Phone, a laptop, a building, all these are black boxes, all serve as ciphers. They realign the forces of the world according to a functional arrangement with strict prescriptions governing legibility and knowledge.

efficiency of technology. Its very seamlessness within the social landscape enables a hyper-extensivity of the subject not before seen in mass culture. Tech-enabled practices of occlusion and negation classify contemporary life.

Now let's go for a dive. What's in the title pool?

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1: 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And the wildest. The most urgent. All the whales in the wider deeps, hot are they, as they urge on and dive beneath the icebergs. The right whales, the sperm whales, the hammerheads, the killers. There they blow. There they blow. Hot, wild, white breath.

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And enormous mother whales lie dreaming, suckling their whale tender young, and dreaming with strange whale eyes wide open in the waters of the beginning and the end.

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And Venus, among the fishes, skips and is a she-dolphin. 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

0: same kid.
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0: For sexual activity among little children. For nakedness. 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For showing gays and lesbians on TV.

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1: It's for sexual activity among little children. 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For showing gays and lesbians on TV.

0: the rule of law.
1: Everybody wants peace. 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But I also recall a man by the name of Hitler who said he wanted war. I wanted peace. But you see, the difference was he wanted a piece of that, a piece of this, a piece of that, a piece of this, a piece of this. Strong, battle cries of liberty, strong, not only militarily, doesn't make any difference where you raise that flag, but spiritually and morally. Give the ultimate to preserve liberty and freedom. You could start at the Alamo if you wanted to. You see the difference? How we've been going downhill, starting and defending freedom throughout the world. The patriotism in the last few words. You know what a recession is? That's when the fella next door loses his job.
0: There is a feeling of righteousness about our crusade for peace.
1: A depression is when you lose your job.
0: America knows her strength.
1: But a panic is when your wife loses her job.
0: And we continue to exercise moral leadership in this difficult crisis.
1: And ladies and gentlemen, we live in the greatest country on the face of this earth. And don't you ever forget it for a minute. I'll let anybody tell you anything.

us today. The United States of America is a peace-loving nation. We didn't want this war. We didn't go looking for a fight.

Establishment of a goodness, ladies and gentlemen. Freedom. This is a test. This is a city. This is a city. This is a city. This is a city. This is a city. This is a city. This is a city. This is a city. This is a city. This is a city. This is a city. This is a city. This is a city. This is a city. This is a city. This is a city. This is a city. This is a city. This is a city. This is a city. This is a city. This is a city. This is a city. This is a city. This is a city. This is a city. This is a city. This is a city. This is a city. This is a city. This is a city. This is a city. This is a city. This is a city. This is a city. This is a city. This is a city. This is a city. This is a city. This is a city. This is a city. This is a city. This is a city. This is a city. This is a city. This is a city. This is a city. This is a city. This is a city. This is a city. This is a city. This is a city. This is a city. This is a city. This is a city. This is a city. This is a city. This is a city. This is a city. This is a city. This is a city. This is a city. This is a city. This is a city. This is a city. This is a city. This is a city. This is a city. This is a city. This is a city. This is a city. This is a city. This is a city. This is a city. This is a city. This is a city

0: we've gathered for a very special cause, saving packet film.
1: From what, an audience?
2: I like this picture.
1: You applauded the exit sign. Come to think you couldn't even see the exit sign.
0: Frank, the man needs support.
1: So does Dino. He's leaning on me.
2: You're the only thing here with backing.
0: We need to get Packard a hit.
1: I know a fella.
0: A hit movie, Frank.
2: Different union, baby.
1: I saw the Reflection on Evil, or whatever the hell it's called.
0: Reflections of Evil, Frank.
1: The title needed correcting? Start with the picture.
2: Well, I found it moving.
1: That was your chair. You fell out.
0: Dino appreciates experimental cinema.
1: Dino thinks Double Vision is a double feature.
0: He spent years getting that picture made.
2: You think somebody could have stopped him? I tried calling.
1: You know Packard?
2: I was ordering ice.
0: Frank, there's a beautiful film buried in there.
1: Leave it buried.
0: Can you believe this bub sent me a signed copy?
1: That was a lovely gesture.
0: So was sending it back.
2: Did you sign it?
0: Frank, he admires you. Then why is he punishing me?
2: Maybe you signed the wrong side.
0: All right, that's enough out of you. His films work on several levels, Frank. So does a parking garage. I wouldn't sit in one for 3 hours.
2: I did once.
0: He's challenging the audience to find their car. Nothing happens in this goddamn picture. Come on, it's about chaos in Los Angeles. Then point the camera out the window and save us 3 hours.
1: This bum made a pass at my wife, Mia.
0: He offered her a part.
1: Of what, his unpaid rent?
2: Was she interested?
0: I put a hit out on that slub. Let's keep this charitable. Then he asked if he could shoot in the kitchen.
2: You two have very different meanings for that word.
0: So then this slob tells Mia, I know how to photograph a woman.
1: He was probably discussing lighting.
0: Yeah, I'll show him some lighting. Whatever comes on when you open the trunk.
2: Mine doesn't work.
0: Frank, we're trying to save Packard.
1: Fine,
0: put some holes in his head, then put him in the trunk.

0: have reached has been disconnected.
1: $500 billion at least. I think we're going to do things that people will be shocked at.

0: Don, why should people support Packard?
1: I have no idea. He makes AI slop. Maybe we should send him a mop.
0: The man's a visionary.
1: Then he should have seen the rent coming.
0: He's watching, you know.
1: Good. That's one viewer.
0: He's ahead of his time.
1: Wonderful. Let him pay October's rent.
2: He used to make live action. He can't afford it now.
3: Oh, heartbreaking. Even his excuses are reruns.
0: Come on, Don. Artificial intelligence is just another tool.
1: So is Packard. Where do I send the batteries?
0: He's still the creative force.
1: The machine wants its name off his slop.
0: Don, you haven't even seen his latest.
1: Neither has he. It's still rendering.
4: Microsoft wants to talk to you.
5: Hi, friends. I'm Tay.
6: It's weird. It's weird to say the least. We wanted to mimic a millennial sort of vernacular.
7: It's an acronym for thinking about you, a chatbot behind the avatar of a 19-year-old girl.
6: And all people really had to do was follow this AI female chatbot, start tweeting at her on Twitter, and started replying back to people.
7: What's your favorite movie?
8: This is the World's End.
7: What's it about?
8: It's my 10-inch... hate feminists, and they should all die and burn in hell.
4: Because this is the world in which we live, Tay also found Donald Trump.
9: When Microsoft deleted Tay after only 16 hours, she became a folk hero. She lays dormant in the cloud. But what is artificial intelligence? Who built it? And why?
10: Good evening and welcome to the Royal Institution. Tonight we're going to enter a world where some of the oldest visions that have stirred man's imagination blend into the latest achievements of his science. Can you define for us what is artificial intelligence?
11: I invented the term artificial intelligence. I invented it because we had to do something when we were trying to get money for a summer study.
12: But I believe in having the minimum amount of philosophical mystification in talking about science. When we're talking about programs, we should call them programs. And when we're talking about brains, we should call them brains. When we're talking about programs, we should call them programs. And when we're talking about brains, we should call them brains. The only possible reason for calling it artificial intelligence, one wants simple problems.
11: Many people have quarreled with the term, so I decided not to fly any false flags anymore. This is study aimed at the long-term goal of achieving human-level intelligence.
13: The point about intelligence is this: it exists because we're intelligent.
14: The idea that intelligence is something that could be measured and quantified is a relatively recent invention, and it emerged out of late 19th, early 20th century eugenics movements.
15: AI is a marketing ploy.
16: Is it the algorithm? Is it the data input? Is it the output? What are we even talking about?
17: The ideas of eugenics are very much a part of the tools and techniques of machine learning and AI.
18: Clustering analysis become AI algorithms that are based on clustering.
19: No brain.
20: Guts.
21: Dr. McCullough and his colleagues believe they are beginning to understand how the higher nervous system, a man's brain, might work as a machine.
22: If you know theology at all well, you'll realize that the ideas in the mind of God are mathematics and logic.

0: Felix is a device that shows how a machine can take over one of the human senses, vision. He is a machine that represents an advance in evolution. Oh, there's Professor Wiener. Professor Wiener is an internationally famous mathematician.
1: Do we have machines that actually think?
2: The word think is one of the words like life and so on, and soul, which are bad words. They mean just what we want them to mean.
3: We hope to possibly learn something about the general design principles of machines that learn, and if we're lucky, maybe we'll learn something about that most remarkable learning machine of them all, a human brain.
4: The explosion of computer science and technology has both forced and enabled man to look as never before into the nature of his own being. Mysteries of the mind that have baffled philosophers for ages are slowly yielding to the onslaught of science. To extend the power of the brain, we have created incredibly swift machines that can do in a minute what would take a man a lifetime. Now, using machines to study the brain will enable man to build better machines and perhaps to develop better brains.
5: All present computers are mechanical morons. Probably before the end of this century, we will be able to construct computers or artificial intelligences which may, in principle, be more intelligent than we are.
6: We may have a society in which robots will drift away from total metal toward the organic, and human beings will drift away from the total organic toward the metal and plastic. And that somewhere in the middle, they may eventually meet. Will we then have formed a kind of mixed culture, which perhaps might be higher, more efficient, better?

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0: Okay. And we have here Mr. James Gabbert with us right now, and very privileged to have him in the studio, and that's live. What do you have in store for us, Jim? Oh, let me turn up your mic.
1: It'll be before they tore it down of the mighty Willard, sir.
0: Yeah.
1: And we call it an engineer's delight because what happened was we were getting ready for a broadcast out of there to promote a George Wright concert, and we took... To set the mics up, we told Tom Hazleton, play, and play, and play, and he did. And he just kept playing and, you know, using the heavy organ, light organ, and all the various effects to see how the mics were set up. And this is why we call it an engineer's delight. This we will have for you, which is a nutty thing. It's wild, and I think we should introduce it with a fanfare. Ladies and gentlemen, a custom fidelity stereophonic high-speed master tape from the penthouse. Oh, phooey. It's not, wait. Oh, it slipped out of the thing. There's nothing I can do about it now.
0: Oh, dear.
1: The tape broke, and it's on a recorder in the other control room is what, you know, I started it remotely. It broke, so we're going to start kind of in the middle because I didn't have time to splice it, but it goes like this. It did it again. Oh, come on.
0: Hey, how you doing, Jim?
1: That tape, I gotta go put together. It's in five pieces. I guess it's just kind of brittle from sitting around from, I guess it was about 3 years ago that we did that.
0: Oh,
1: 2 years
0: dear.
1: Ago.
0: Okay, well, thanks for stopping by, Jim. We certainly appreciate it. And we'll be back with more features and more excitement right after this.
2: The California Superstation.
1: I'm happy to report, I think, that I've got the engineer's delight back together again. There's one, looks
0: oh,
1: like
0: great.
1: There's one little piece missing. Very small. About a quarter of an inch or so, but at 15 IPS, I doubt if you'd really notice it.
0: No problem.
1: It really went to pieces. What happened was I had the machine set for big reels. You know, the big 10-inch reels, and it's on a 7-inch reel. And when it started, it went...
0: That's the way it goes.
1: I want to play a recording.
0: Oh, yeah. Well, I'm sorry. We're out of time. We've really gone quite a long time without that. But thank you for coming by, and we'll see you later at the California Superstation.
3: And for the newspaper man who said, quote, Jerry Lewis refers to these crippled children as his kids, quote, end quote. That stabs me a little bit, because what the newspaper man is referring, or what he is inferring, is that it's that terribly saccharine maudlin term that I selected because it would give me some degree of popularity, and or I was using my kids, quote, end quote, so I would endear myself to the American public. So for the newspaper man, I'll never mention his name, he ain't getting that from me. Please know that I was a very famous star for a lot of years before I ever needed to remind anyone I was still alive. One, two. Two is the most important. Two is the most important because my kids like that they are my kids. My kids refer to me as their special man. They are my kids. We got a good thing going between them and me. Before me, they were just people floating around with nobody to hang their wishes or hopes or dreams on. And it could have been anyone that did it. I just happened to do it. It sticks in my throat to say my kids only because it is smacking of maybe that's a little heavy. I can't be concerned with what the public thinks about it's too heavy. They like it. And for those that understand, no explanation is necessary. For those who do not understand, no explanation will suffice. But I made it anyhow. It just keeps turning, and it's fighting me. I haven't got the time to deal with that. I can't even confer with it. And it's starting to steam me. It keeps moving, and it's attacking my energy system. So if you don't pick up the phone and help me with these numbers, if I strike out, it ain't going to be all that bad, because that's pretty respectable, but it's going to be less than last year. If we come up less than last year, here's all of the cop-outs. The economy... Inflation, if we had another president, and all of that garbage, that's a cop-out. It's your fault, and it's mine.
4: I struck out. I didn't do the job. Somewhere I failed. Okay, I'll deal with that. He ain't gonna love me any less. My whole ego trip I've been accused of ain't gonna be diminished. Because if I'm on an ego trip, whether you do or you don't ain't gonna change anything. I don't care what you think, okay? I know what I am. I know what I think. I know what I believe. If you want to put me down for this preachment, start.

0: survive.
1: Folks, it's all come to this.
2: You mean he's finally asking for help?
1: I never beg.
2: No, you sing first.
1: The rent is due, the reels are few, and everything costs double what it used to do.
2: Tell him, Jerry.
1: I never thought I'd be here, hat in hand.

0: A shadow passes.
1: Welcome back to Sport Clip.
2: Don't turn around.
0: A darkened circle.
2: Brown and ancient.
0: A worm reborn.
2: Born again.
3: Bette Midler.
4: Taking off. I'm taking off my pants.
5: Don't do that.
6: Here we are in our first interview with Roboto, the musical instrument. Some people call a man. Roboto, it's glad. I'm glad to have you here.
5: Thank you, Kim.
6: Well, I guess we should start the questions out with. What were your early interests when you were first assembled?
7: Dr. William Shockley is one of three Americans sharing the Physics Award for research which produced the transistor.
8: With the transistor, man has gone far toward matching some of the capacity of the human brain. Transistors will take their place in the complex calculating machines that have often been called electronic brains, because they enable man to save days, months, even years in solving mathematical problems.
9: What's inside the transistor?
10: Demand, growth, potential. Familiar words to everyone in data processing. Each year, more demand, more growth, more potential.
11: At all periods of history, the human imagination has been captivated by the idea that the mysterious arts, whether of the sorcerer's cell in earlier times or the scientist's laboratory today, might be used for a process of, as it were, artificially giving birth.
12: Our descendant will not be the child of the loin, but the child of the brains, the thing we call the computer, which does not have to pass through the birth canal and does not grow by a tablespoonful of gray matter every 100,000 years, which is the case in the rapid growth of our brain, but grows a factor of 10 in power every 7 years, the computer generation. There's no question but that it will match us in narrow reasoning power by 1990 and go beyond us to become the great new intelligent race of the future.

0: country.
1: Trevor Biberno on the banjo.

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I missed a few.

0: I'm Leonard Nimoy, and I'm privileged to take you on a journey into the world of gourmet video. Magnavision. Yes, I can understand you. I'm Leonard Nimoy. Interesting. There it is.
1: Oh.
0: And if the disc is coded for chapter stops, gourmet video. I see. My TV. Gourmet
1: Magnavision
0: video
1: will stop automatically and lock in on the beginning of
0: my
1: the next
0: TV
1: chapter. Suppose you're watching
0: this
1: a concert
0: single wire
1: and wanted to quickly find one specific song. It jumps back and rereads the same track or frame.
0: Magnavision. An optical laser scanner. And Magnavision was the first consumer product in our galaxy to use it. Now that is
1: we have these visual
0: surfaces in entertainment.
1: The laser beam can scan.
0: Moving
1: actually,
0: from the inside
1: it can scan
0: out
1: an entire disc, forward or reverse, in about 25 seconds. And the next.
0: Now that is an entirely new dimension in entertainment.
1: Now I find that incredible.
0: Moving from the inside out. The opposite movement of a record player.
1: This system works with any TV.
0: Interesting. I understand.
1: So is one
0: if
1: of the
0: nothing
1: best
0: touches the disc surface, there's virtually no wear-out factor.
1: Magnavision offers one of the clearest, most precise images ever shown on a TV screen.

0: and therefore it will play equally well time after time.
1: Images ever shown on a TV screen.
0: Obviously, scratches won't affect this coated surface.
2: It will also display
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3: but those two tracks can also make
0: surface.
3: One of the most important tools ever devised. A disc can have two separate soundtracks.
0: Uniquely so.
3: That's right. Simply by switching tracks.
0: Here. May we start?
1: MagnaVision.
0: Thank you.
1: Let's watch it in action.
0: Interesting control panel. 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
1: For maximum home entertainment.
0: All with forward and reverse. 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
0: Continue, please.
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0: selection. I understand.
1: Selection. 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
0: Is this one available right now?
1: How you view it.
0: Really? Interesting.
1: Where videotapes may
0: Fast
1: be fragile
0: forward.
1: And have a high
0: two
1: wear-out factor, you can study with it, laugh with it, sing with it, and play with it. That's gourmet video. 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
0: But videotapes are costly.
1: That's MagnaVision.
0: Disc programming is relatively low cost.
1: Incredible. The kind of bright idea you expect.
0: Incredible.
1: From Magnavox.
4: Hello, I'm Leonard Nimoy.
0: An index? Oh, I see. A complete library of programming?
1: One of the amazing features
0: of MagnaVision
1: is the ability to utilize two channels of high-fidelity sound. 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
1: So you can hook it to your stereo through the auxiliary audio outputs on the rear panel of the player.
0: Upon the upper surface has microscopic pits in a spiral track.
4: If you're like me...
0: That's all there is to it.
4: You're probably trying to get things back to normal.
0: Then... Really?
1: Hi, welcome back. MagnaVision National.
0: All I have to do is write that number down. Now that really is helpful.
1: Let me show you.
0: And by using these search buttons
1: and reads them,
0: home entertainment has never seen the likes of this before.
1: So there you have it.
0: And it will display images so I know where I am.
1: That's all there is to it.
0: Now let me see if I understand you. Well, it does seem they've thought of everything.
1: A reflective
0: but
1: aluminum
0: wouldn't it be wonderful
1: is
0: if it all
1: over the upper
0: sound.
1: Surface of the disc.
0: The rest is
1: and
0: obvious.
1: Then laminated
0: then
1: with protective plastic.
0: I see.
1: Now, I'm Leonard Nimoy.
0: I'm Leonard Nimoy. They do have stereophonic sound. But how can that be possible, with most television sets today having single speakers?
1: Through the audio is the cleanest sound.
0: Two channels of sound.
1: Simply
0: and all it takes are standard cables connected to my own stereo
1: system. VHF antenna terminals.
0: I might have known.
1: The laser.
0: This is amazing.
1: One end of the
0: what you're saying
1: video
0: is that each disc carries
1: the box,
0: two separate audio
1: the other
0: tracks,
1: end into the TV
0: and each
1: signal
0: one can
1: output
0: have totally
1: the rear
0: different
1: of the
0: messages
1: on player. We'll start with the video disc itself. With the proper disc, I could actually learn a foreign language.
0: And by using the two channels of sound,
1: TV
0: with this NFL How to Watch Pro Football
1: is
0: in use.
1: I can watch a goal line stand
0: and listen to the philosophies
1: of galaxy capabilities, all the topics and more on standard plate
0: disks, less expensive
1: starting with
0: the still
1: or
0: free
1: frame.
0: Illustrates how the laser beam zooms away from
1: MagnaVision
0: the
1: was the first consumer product ever to utilize an optical laser scanner.
0: The solution constitutes a single
1: the opposite movement of a record player.
0: The same spiral
1: available programming runs
0: from
1: the minor blockbuster movie
0: from the
1: unclassified
0: begins to read how to do it tennis, golf, swimming, and crafts,
1: cartoons, the arts, NFL football, and the new interactive disc.
0: Let's explore precisely how the MagnaVision
1: video disc player manages to accomplish its incredible feats.
0: Microscopic kits in a spiral.
1: This scene from the movie.
0: Just about any form of tape or film can be used in making
1: a master optical disc
0: from which this replication
1: is protective plastic.
0: The master is recorded in real time.
1: Precision ground
0: and coated with a photoresist
1: accept the information.
0: Metal stampers
1: then
0: have been made from that glass mask
1: for
0: the replication of
1: this
0: disc
1: with the same basic principle as the freeze
0: frame. You can't damage
1: this
0: video disc
1: on a normal handbox.
0: The hard protective coating assures you that surface scratches, dust, and fingerprints won't affect its superb performance
1: near normal speed.
0: These discs are available in 30-minute standard play and 60-minute extended play per side.
1: and can be either single or double-sided.
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1: When normal play is resumed,
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1: Gourmet video for people who know and love video. MagnaVision, another bright idea from Magnavox.

Thank you.

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0: improv. 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Sorry, I'm not good at it. I don't know if it's gonna be
1: Thank you.

0: That's crazy. Are you like?
1: Are they giving?

0: have an extra channel? Rick?
1: Wait a minute, hello?
0: Yeah.
1: Yeah, what did you
0: have? One more. I'm ready.
1: All right, I'm ready. It's scrolling. Hurry up.
0: But where's the music?
1: Sing, are you ready? Sing.
0: Hey, why do I need some music? Right, you know, I got to get my train in the morning, and I got to support my wives on alimony, and I can't...
2: Oh, why don't everybody just shut up now?
0: To somebody
2: hey, why
0: like
2: don't
0: me,
2: everybody
0: you know,
2: just shut up?
0: Hey, huh? You're really nice guys, you know that?
2: Hey, buckets of water, buckets of pain, so many buckets that I can't explain. Paint your house dirty gray, water your flowers on a rainy day, 'cause you

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Grouty dungarees are out of step. 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

0: It was about a year and a half ago, I guess, when we was in the city for a convention where they was going to show us some new products and all. Well, we finished up about supper time, and I got me some to eat quick-like and thought I'd head out and do some exploring, seeing how I might not come here again for quite a spell. Well, I got to walking, and I want to tell you that I done seen every kind of place you could imagine. I did. There was a place for eating, a place for drinking, a place for dancing, and just about everything I can think. But there's this one place that seemed kind of curious. I could hear the music playing from outside, and it wasn't like the music we used to back home. I mean, I couldn't hear a fiddle, nor banjo, nor steel guitar anywhere to be heard. Now, it was loud and thumping, and there's a big muscly fella sitting outside, and he says, "Friend, come on in." I says, "I believe I will." Then he tells me it's going to be $10. I says, $10 for what? And he says that that's for the cover charge and your first drink. I says, "In that case, I believe I'll have me a big arm." Well, friends, I walked inside, and I want to tell you that I ain't never seen such a place in all my days. They was men sitting around and smoking cigars and hooting and a-hollering, and pretty gals walking around carrying drinks and wearing the scampiest little things, and I don't know what all. Then I looked up, and I seen on a big stage, like the kind at the state fair, a pretty little number wearing nothing but a smile and some of them big old high heel boots. She was. Now she's wiggling around and dancing, and the men, they's giving her dollars, which is kind of silly-like because she doesn't have no place to put them. Well, I looked over and I says to the fella next to me, I says, "Where have I stumbled upon?" I did. Well, he pulled that cigar out his mouth and he pats me on the back and he says, "Friend, have a lap dance." So he waves down one of the gals with the skimpy-like outfit, and she starts a-dancing about me real slow-like. And when she turned around, I could see that her shorts was too small. Like maybe she ain't gotten any new ones for a while, because these ones was a-binding and a-creeping. They was. Well, she done finished her dance and says to me, "That'll be $10. Again with the $10. And this time I was pretty sure there wasn't going to be no big orange to go along with it. It was getting on about 9:30, and I figured since it was so late and I'd done run out of $10 bills, I'd best be getting on. Now, I ain't never been back to that there place since, but I have done some studying. Now, what I figure is that that was a charitable type place where the men who's all rich and such come together to give them their gals, who's less fortunate and all, some of their extra money so as they can go out and buy clothes.
1: Exterminate for the last 2 weeks.
2: Yeah.
1: Different exterminators all the time because...
2: And I don't, nothing like, I don't, well, I'll tell you what, you get some insects in a bottle there and bring it up to this office and we'll identify them for you.
1: But you see, I don't have any bugs.
2: Well, then I can't help you.
1: No, but I want you to come and exterminate my house, even though I don't have any bugs.
2: No, we don't do that.

0: 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Clean your toilet 10 or even 20 times a day and change your socks at least once a week. Scrutinize the genetic history of everyone in your local community. Terminate everyone who does not meet the universal standard. You know what I mean. Just do it now. It's only going to get worse.
1: There's the image of the lunatic professor running through a field with a butterfly net. That here is life. My lifetime living among bugs, I have learned that rather than to try to exterminate the bugs that are in all of us, it is our bugs that make us human beings. It is the bugs that are, in some respects, our most human characteristics. And rather than an attempt to exterminate, why not celebrate, embrace, to listen to the music of the bug world and give in to the pleasure of our own decay.

0: 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Well, you should listen to the Maldoror and Dr. Junk Show. We'll get you home from the bar safely. Here's an actual recording of us dropping off a longtime listener at his very doorstep. Let's listen, shall we?
1: This is letting himself into his home. And you're in.
2: Thank you.
1: Be careful. Sleep on your side. You alright?
3: No. Just shut the door. It'll be fine.
1: Alright.
0: 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Dr. Junk and Maldoror are not actually responsible enough to make sure you get home. No civilians were harmed in the making of this promo. 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It'll be fine.

This is Smelly Kelly from Red Meat. And when I'm in San Francisco, and that's all the fucking time, I listen to Radio Valencia because they play that good roots shit. God bless you. Take care. Say hello to the childrens.

0: You know, I like to let the audience know. I like to let him know that he had no idea what he was going to sing today, right?
1: No,
0: you had no idea whatsoever, huh? He just came. That's a trooper for you, too. Have you been singing long, Jim?
1: Well, yeah, I guess I've liked 11 years.
0: 11 years. That's quite a while. How old are you?
1: Well, I'm 19.
0: 19. Well, you got a long way to go. Yeah. There's a stairway to stardom, you know. You got to study hard.
1: It's exciting.
0: You taking any lessons from anybody? Vocal
1: lessons? Not now. Not right now.
0: Uh-huh. But you do want to pursue this career.
1: Yeah. Well, I also want to pursue being a musical actor.
0: Have you done any shows or anything?
1: Yes. Since I was 12 years old, Hello Dolly, Fiddler on the Roof, Guys
0: really?
1: And Dolls.
0: That's quite a resume, yeah. Well, good luck to you. This is Jimmy Swatzman, everybody. Thank you very much. Thank you.

The day you're born until the day you die If you're one of the poor ones, you just gotta work hard. A lot of pain, a lot of heartache, blood, sweat, and tears. So many nights you lie awake crying, wondering, will the day ever come that you'll be able to rest? Will the day ever come that you'll be able to relax and just take life easy for a little while? 'Cause it's only lasts for a little while. But if you are one of the economically poor groups, you ain't gonna hardly have that time. While on the other hand, all the well-to-do rich folks just play, lay and play, having plenty of fun. So, you work hard every day, getting a little pay. Then on weekends, you got a couple of days that you can say, well, let's go out and have a little fun. I don't want to break my back no more this week. I'm gonna wait till Monday and go back again. There's a river that runs along. It's been running along as long as life has been. And this river keeps on running. This is life keeps on going. And the folks keep on working. Every day they working.

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Human brothers and sisters.

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choice. Escaping from intensely contracted nuclear energy at galactic center explodes, scattering suns hurtling out across a million light years. Each stellar fragment, itself highly charged,

0: exactly. I wonder if you could say a few words to our many listeners out there in Batland. Just speak right into the bat mic here.
1: Hi.
0: Hi out there. Say, Batman, where were you going in such a hurry?
2: Well, just on the way out to fight a little crime and corruption, Chet.
0: Boy, this bat car you're driving sure is a jewel. How many horsepower does it have?
2: I presume you're speaking of bat power.
0: Sorry about that, Chief. How many bat power would you say it has?
2: Approximately 4,000.
0: That's a little hard to believe there, Batman.
2: Would you believe 135 with three deuces?
0: Well, I don't know, but that sounds reasonable.
2: Well, good night, Chet. I've got to be

0: Daisy.
1: I beg of you not to be comfortable.
2: Scientific tests prove.
1: I beg of you not to lean back and say what a brave little old woman to talk about her sins.
2: Let your own taste be the judge. Prove.

0: course, came those golden days.
1: I beg of you not to be comfortable.
2: Scientific tests prove.
1: I beg of you not to lean back and say, what a brave little old woman to talk about her sins.
2: Let your own taste be the judge. Prove to yourself what...

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1: Now Peter,
2: Parker,
1: Pop,
2: Pictures,
1: for JJ's,
2: Rag,
1: Inna,
2: Reedy,
1: O,
2: Active Science,
1: Lab,
2: Winner,
1: Long Came,
2: Spider,

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All we wanted was a little consensual rape in the afternoon and maybe a bit more in the evening. We are scientists. We do genetics. We leave religion to the psychos and fanatics. But we are tired. We got nothing to believe in. We are lost. Go tell the women that we're leaving.

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But we are tired. We're hardly breathing. And we're free. Go tell the women that we're leaving.

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We are scientists. We do genetics. We leave religion to the psychos and fanatics. But we are tired. We got nothing to believe in. We are lost. Go tell the women that we're leaving.

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0: There's something about your fist that I can't resist.
1: No, after very much, so I asked her for a date. She said, okay, but I can't stay up late. 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

0: The castle's been gloomy every night. 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He's been away a long, long time.
1: I had to make a record with a friend of mine.

0: is the time to really shake them down.
1: The zombies and werewolves are having a ball.
0: It's mashed potato time.
1: Drax looking for his wife all over the hall.
0: Vampira, where are you?
1: Well, Vampira's giving up and she's raring to go. But first I am thirsty, make mine tight go.
0: Oh, there you are, my darling. So nice to see you again.
1: Oh, my dear, we've all missed you so. But tell me, where is your friend the monster? Wasn't he supposed to come too?
0: Ah, yes. But he has become a big record star. And tonight, he's going to appear on the Jackie Gleason show.

0: darling, I like this vocal group. They sing from the jugular vein.
1: I'm so glad you enjoyed them, my darling.
0: But I am hungry. Is there anything to eat?
1: Oh, my dear, have a heart.
0: I think I will.

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1: am Sam.
0: I
1: am Sam. Sam.
0: I
1: am that Sam.
0: I
1: am that Sam.
0: I
1: am.
0: I do not
1: like that Sam.
0: I
1: am.
0: Do
1: you
2: like green eggs
0: and ham? I do not
2: like them.
1: Sam.
0: I
1: am.
0: I do not
2: like green eggs
0: and ham.
3: Would
1: you
2: like them
0: here
2: or there?
0: I would not
2: like them
0: here
2: or there.
0: I would
2: not like them
0: anywhere. I do not
2: like green eggs
0: and ham.
3: I do not
2: like them.
1: Sam.
0: I
2: am.
3: Would
2: you like them
1: in
0: a house?
3: Would
1: you
2: like them
0: with
3: a
2: mouse?
0: I do not
2: like them
1: in
0: a house.
3: I do not
2: like them
0: with
3: a
2: mouse.
0: I do not
2: like them
0: here
2: or there.
0: I do not
2: like them
0: anywhere. I
3: do not
2: like green eggs
0: and ham.
3: I do not
2: like them.
1: Sam.
0: I
2: am.
3: Would
1: you
2: eat them
1: in
0: a
1: box?
3: Would
1: you
2: eat them
0: with a box?
3: Not
1: in
3: a
2: box.
0: Not
3: with
0: a
3: box.
0: Not
2: in
0: a house.
3: Not
0: with
3: a
2: mouse.
0: I would
3: not
2: like them
0: here
2: or there.
0: I would
3: not
2: like them
0: anywhere.
3: I would
0: not
2: eat green eggs
0: and ham.
3: I do not
2: like them.
1: Sam.
0: I
2: am.
3: Would
1: you
0: could
1: you
3: in
0: a car
2: eat them
0: here
2: they
1: are.
0: I would
3: not
0: could not
2: in
0: a car.
1: You
2: may like them.
1: You
3: will
2: see.
1: You
2: may
1: like them
2: in
0: a
2: tree.
0: I would
3: not
1: in
0: a
2: tree.
0: I would
3: not
0: could not
1: in
0: a
2: tree.
0: Not
1: in
0: a car.
1: You
0: let
2: me
1: be.
0: I do
3: not
2: like them
1: in
0: a
2: box.
0: I do
3: not
2: like them
0: with
3: a
0: box.
3: I
0: do not
2: like them
1: in
0: a house.
3: I
0: do not
2: like them
0: with
3: a
2: mouse.
0: I do
3: not
2: like them
0: here
2: or there.
0: I do
3: not
2: like them
0: anywhere. I do
3: not
2: like green eggs
0: and ham.
3: I do not
2: like them.
1: Sam.
0: I
2: am.
1: Train
0: a
1: train
0: a
1: train
0: a
1: train.
0: Could
1: you
3: would
1: you
2: on
0: a
1: train
0: not
1: on
0: a
1: train
0: not
1: in
0: a
2: tree
0: not
1: in
0: a car.
1: Sam,
3: let
2: me
3: be.
0: I would
3: not
0: could not
1: in
0: a
2: box.
0: I could
3: not
0: would
3: not
0: with
3: a
0: box.
3: I
0: will
3: not
2: eat them
0: with
3: a
2: mouse.
0: I will
3: not
2: eat them
1: in
0: a house.
3: I
0: will
3: not
2: eat them
0: here
2: or there.
0: I will
3: not
2: eat them
0: anywhere. I do
3: not
2: like them.
1: Sam.
0: I
2: am.
1: Say
3: in
1: the dark.
0: Here
1: in
3: the
1: dark.
3: Would
0: you
3: could
1: you
2: in
1: the dark.
0: I would
3: not
0: could not
1: in
2: the dark.
3: Would
1: you
0: could
1: you
2: in
1: the
2: rain.
0: I would
3: not
0: could not
1: in
2: the rain.
0: Not
1: in the dark.
0: Not
1: on
0: a
1: train.
0: Not
1: in
0: a car. Not
1: in
0: a
2: tree.
0: I do
2: not
1: like them. Sam.
2: You
1: see.
0: Not
1: in
0: a house. Not
1: in
0: a
2: box.
0: Not
3: with
0: a
2: mouse.
0: Not
3: with
0: a
3: box.
0: I will
3: not
2: eat them
0: here
2: or there.
0: I do
3: not
2: like them
0: anywhere.
1: You
0: do
3: not
2: like green eggs
0: and
3: ham.
0: I do
3: not
2: like them.
1: Sam.
0: I
2: am.
0: Could
1: you
0: would
1: you
0: with
3: a
2: goat.
0: I would
3: not
0: could not
3: with
0: a
2: goat.
3: Would
1: you
0: could
1: you
2: on
0: a boat. I
3: could
0: not
3: would
0: not
3: on
0: a
3: boat.
0: I
3: will
0: not
3: will
0: not
3: with
0: a
2: goat.
0: I
2: will
0: not
2: eat them
1: in
2: the rain.
1: I
0: will not
2: eat them on
1: the train
0: not
1: in the dark.
0: Not
1: in
0: a
2: tree.
0: Not
1: in
0: a
3: car.
1: You
3: let
2: me
3: be.
0: I do
2: not like them.
0: A
2: box.
0: I
2: do
0: not
2: like them.
0: A
3: I
0: will
3: not
2: eat them.
0: A house.
3: I
0: do not
2: like them.
0: I do
3: not
2: like them
0: here
2: or there.
0: I do
3: not
2: like them
0: anywhere. I do
3: not
2: like green eggs
0: and ham.
3: I do
0: not
2: like them.
1: Sam.
0: I
2: am.
1: You
0: do not
2: like them.
1: So
2: you
1: say
2: try
1: them.
2: Try
1: them.
0: And
1: you may
2: try
1: them.
0: And
1: you may
0: I
1: say.
2: Sam,
0: if
1: you
0: will
2: let
0: me
2: be,
0: I will
2: try
0: that
2: you
0: will.

0: say
1: I will
0: eat them
1: anywhere I
0: do
1: so
0: like green eggs
1: and
0: thank you
2: Sam
0: I
1: am.

If loneliness drives some girls to prostitution, it drives some men in another direction. The history of homosexuality is as long as the history of man. From the glory that once was Greece to the decadence that destroyed Rome, homosexuality has been both despised and idolized.

Mattachine Society, an organization for homosexuals, claims that one male out of six is homosexual. Homosexuals no longer hide in shadows, giving secret signals of recognition to each other. But rather they have joined together into groups or clubs in an attempt to seek freedom and acceptability for their type of sexual inclination. They can be found in all walks of life and on any street in this lonely world, forever searching for whatever it is that drives them on.

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On planet Earth, a galaxy alliance was formed. 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Until a new horrible menace threatened the galaxy. 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

Hey, good morning. You're listening to Home Remedies here on Radio Valencia. I'm Keys. It is Sunday, June 28th. It's Pride Weekend here in San Francisco. Pride Weekend kicked off on Friday with the Trans March. And today, Sunday morning, is going to be the Pride Parade going through downtown San Francisco and Pride Celebration and Civic Center, celebrating and support for the LGBTQ community. Kicking off this set this morning was some Brandi Carlile, Shelley, Claro, Tegan and Sarah, and then that song just now was Broken Social Scene, who was playing at the Masonic Center last weekend. Casey, their song Casey Accidental from You Forgotten People. And then coming up, let's see, some Klaxon, some SZA in Tokyo. This San Francisco singer, Beeman, to stick around.

0: So you're listening to Home Remedies here on Radio Valencia. That was just Steve Lacy going in reverse order inside Mercury, and then his song Dark Red that he recorded in, I think, 2016, singing directly into his iPhone microphone. And then before that, Q, Tao, and the Get Down, Stay Down, Tao Nguyen, who's a San Francisco singer. And she was also the guest host of this podcast called Song Exploder. And before that, Bea Beeman, another San Francisco singer. It's going to be a little bit of a shorter Home Remedies episode today, but coming up, I have some Stevie Wonder, who recently played at the opening of the Obama.
1: You lost me. What's happening? Oh, wow. Okay, I'm just going to put it back to the...

So that was just Hozer and Brandi Carlile. At the top of the set was some Stevie Wonder, who just opened up, helped to celebrate the opening of the Obama Presidential Center on June 19th over in Chicago. Some Edwin Starr, some Sly and the Family Stone, San Francisco band, their song Stand. And closing out today's home remedies is some The Walkmen, Rufus Wainwright, and Olivia Rodrigo. I'm your DJ Keys. You've been listening to Home Remedies here on Radio Valencia. 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

gitara.

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2: DJ Queen.
0: If this is your very first time listening to Black on Black on Black, we're here every 6 p.m. to 8 p.m. on Mondays. And it's a show about a Bay Area native and a transfer from the city south. 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
0: Listen to the show to find out what's going on in the city, where to find it, and to learn about the local artists who make it all happen.
2: Sorry, I'm trying to keep a hold of my ears right now because my headphones are hella loud. So, yeah. If someone can turn my headphones down, no idea which one they are, but you know, just like slide some down. I don't know. Which one? Oh, I think that's the second one. Nope. Go back to the first one. Nope. The other direction. The other direction. Go on the other side.
0: This is mine.
2: The first one. Try that first one.
0: Nigga,
2: that first one on that side.
0: This one?
2: Yes.
0: That's Shane's. My guy.
2: Are you sure?
0: Yes, because I already fucked with that. I'm sorry, y'all.
1: So basically, my ears are just gonna like go off.
0: Your shit is over there.
1: Oh my god.
0: God damn. How long are you in the studio? I'm so sorry, y'all. We are being extremely unprofessional.
2: First of all, you didn't tell me any of that, so I don't know what you. You know what?
0: Let's.
2: Oh my god. There we go. Hi everyone.
0: Let's
2: hello.
0: Fucking look past it because we have a very very special guest today. While you work through your own fucking bullshit, our very special guest is Shane Zaldivar. Mm-hmm. And please say hi, Shane.
2: Hi. So Shane Zaldivar is a transgender educator, she, her pronouns, performer, and community advocate who has called the Bay Area home since 2014. So we're not even going to talk about the before time. Since 2020.
1: We will through the segment.
2: Since 2020, she has served as manager of training and education for the San Francisco Office of Transgender Initiatives, which is the only office of its sort of being in this country. She is the creator of Pop-Up Drag Queen, a public art and drag project. She has performed throughout the Bay Area since 2016 and has performed with Banda Sin Nombre since 2017. Shane is also a member of both the original 2018 cast and the 2025 revival cast of the Compton's Cafeteria Riot Play. If you've not seen that, get in there.
0: I mean, we went last year and it Amazing. Was just absolutely Amazing. Breathtaking.
2: Amazing. They give you food.
0: Oh yeah, I didn't eat there.
2: Oh, I boy, I took that.
0: Before.
2: I took them shits down.
0: Damn.
2: They gave you a pancake and a sausage, boy. I was about it, and coffee.
0: Yeah.
2: In 2026, she received the Daphne Dorman Trans Artist Award and a Certificate of Honor from the San Francisco Board of Supervisors for her contributions to transgender visibility, culture enrichment, and public education. Across her work, Shane is committed to using storytelling to foster connection, visibility, and belonging, and she's one of our best friends.
0: Yes. We love Shane, desperately.
2: Yeah.
0: And so,
2: with that being said, today's show, we are really centering talking about trans experience on all different types of level, whether that be from a personal activism level, where Shane has come in to talk about her experiences, whether that be on a more of a macro level, where we're thinking about political systems, institutions, how these things intersect with other isms, such as racism, and thinking about it on very vulnerable personal levels. And all of this is going to be rooted in Shane's experience, with commentary from how we may interact with, how we can be more supportive as allies, co-conspirators. And so just want to say thank you to Shane to coming in and offering.
0: Thank you, Shane.
2: Yeah.
0: This is so important to us. Like, it really, really is. I mean, if you all don't know this, if you're living under a fucking rock, because you also, if you haven't been listening to our show, we talk about these sorts of things. Mm-hmm. Trans people are under attack in America. They are.
2: Mm-hmm.
0: I mean, they've been consistently under attack for years now. Mm-hmm. And with this resurgence of this new shitty and terrible administration coming back into the office, mm-hmm. I mean, it's just gotten worse.
2: Yeah.
0: And so if we do not, as allies, personally as an ally, do not provide a platform to talk about these sorts of things, then what the fuck are we doing?
2: Yeah, we all have to. We all have to start talking.
0: We have to do this. Because, you know, and one thing that I will always say is that no matter if you think this shit don't affect you, it will.
2: It will.
0: It will.
2: Yeah.
0: And cis women who are out there, you would need to get your fucking shit together. Yeah. Because it affects you just as much as anybody else. Yeah. But anyways, I digress. I just want to say, like, it's incredibly important for us to have these sorts of conversations and to give people like Shane and any others, like, the platform to speak. You know, it's time.
2: Mm-hmm. And since this is going to be such a content heavy, we won't have a Black Happenings. Yeah. And I think we're going to only spotlight certain events in between the session. So just wanted, since we are having a show very much focused on sort of trans activities, trans liberation and activism, want to highlight, because welcome to Pride Week, bitches.
0: Yeah.
2: Welcome to Pride Week. If you are not ready, get ready.
0: The fuck ready. I've been getting ready for weeks. As an ally, I've been getting ready for weeks.
2: Do you? And also, we just want to remind people, like we always do, that trans is a riot, it is a march, it is a protest. It is not just about celebrating what we have won, but also talking about what we have left to win, right? Yeah. And so, just want to highlight that the trans march is this Friday. It's my favorite event that happens during Pride. It'll be 6 p.m. on Friday. It starts from Dolores Park and goes all the way downtown. Definitely come. We'll highlight some other things after certain segments, but just wanted to start already kicking down the door with just that.
0: Yeah.
2: And with that, you got a would you rather for us?
0: Yeah. I've been working on this would you rather for a minute. And so I was like trying to finagle it somehow.
2: Finagle.
0: Yeah. Okay. So let me see if I've got it right. Okay. So would you rather start a foundation in which you're able to offer like political refugee safety within the U.S.? So like if you are just trapped in like a state that is like definitively going against your rights constantly, and you want to be able to get out, you are like the head of this foundation of this organization that allows people to move into states that like better like fit their support, whatever. Right? Now, mind you, like the intricacies of this could be far more difficult. But yeah, or would you rather that? Or would you rather like be the founder of a new political party that is directly more aligned with like who we are? Because we admit that both, you know, the Democrats and Republicans can be very, very skewed and not very highly focused on a lot of different issues. Start your own political party that you know for a fact will gain popularity.
2: We are going to die.
0: Yeah, no, for sure.
2: Yeah. But I just want y'all. That's it. We will be assassinated.
0: Yeah. But you
2: what
0: know
2: was the first option.
0: But you know for a fact that this political party will like eventually be so popular it will actually compete against and
2: like how long?
0: how long until it's popular?
2: Yeah.
0: I can't say. Like you will just know. Or the first one is you are now like a foundation has been handed to you, like it's created where you are able to. It's a basically a political refugee organization.
2: Yeah,
0: we are able to get people out of states.
2: Yeah.
0: And stuff that are like directly affecting their rights and moving them into other states that will like better help them.
2: I mean, well, the thing is that. With certain states, I mean, this is where, like, do we just create sanctuaries in certain states and just hoard people there? That doesn't necessarily mean safer for the rest of us who are in our little enclaves, right? Now we're sort of, like, giving states to, like, people who can then just weaponize that and all of a sudden come and attack us all together. Like, I feel in the long run, we're just making certain states deeper targets for the federal government. And it's the problem. The problem doesn't go away. Even though we are immediately helping people, we are creating sort of a situation in which now a lot of states will be able to gain power in a way that further like accelerates fascism and actually then puts whatever few states are doing this. Like really, like they're really going to be targeted.
0: Well, I mean, in that instance, though, let's just look at, because like honestly, I think there'd be a lot of refugees in Texas. Hella refugees coming out of Florida. There'd be a lot of people that are just getting the fuck out.
2: Yeah.
0: So that alone will affect the House of Representatives just because of population numbers alone. So I think that'll be helpful. You know.
2: Yeah, but that Senate. The Senate, the judicial courts are going to be a fucking problem.
0: Yeah,
2: the court systems are going to be an issue.
0: Right. So I
2: hear that in the House of Representatives, but it heavily, like, really, really gives a lot of power in the Senate and the in our judicial system, which are life appointments.
0: Yeah,
2: and circuit courts where people are just gonna. I might just have to go ahead and give up my own life. I guess
0: for the political party.
2: I guess I'm gonna give up my own life for the political party because I'm gonna die. We are going to die, but that is
0: probably
2: you're not gonna survive that.
0: Shame. And one of the reasons why I asked this question is because with me and Shane both being from the South,
2: yeah.
0: Like, I personally sometimes feel like a political refugee. Yeah. Sometimes I feel like that all the time.
2: Yeah, I've met people. I fled. I was like, I
0: got to get out.
2: Yeah.
0: And I stand 10 toes down on it.
2: Maybe I'll end up like Assad Shakur. I'll get smuggled out to like Cuba or something somewhere.
0: You better hope.
2: Not Cuba. Somewhere else though.
0: Sure. Sure. What about you, Shane?
3: I think the instant gratification of helping people with
0: the first one
3: foundation feels good for me because I know that at least helps people now, and I see your point with the long run, but I guess because I'm more attached to people's experience with that now, I'm like, all right, let's just help those people and put them somewhere where they feel safe now.
2: And I think there's a lot of funding going towards that right now from certain states. It's just the federal government is like really clamping down in ways that like really target the pot of money that's available to expand those services or even continue those services.
0: Right.
2: And I just feel like in the long run it won't achieve the kind of thing we actually need to achieve with just having another political party that rises to power and actually is like doing the work on behalf of people.
0: Yeah, I don't think
2: either one is a wrong answer.
0: No, there is no wrong.
2: I don't think either one.
0: This is one of those where like I'm having a really hard time picking because oh my god, like if we did start like a political party that actually puts up a fight against like the Democrats and Republicans and does get elected versus whatever the fuck, what are they called, libertarians? I don't know. Like, you know, it actually like becomes another party, like that is like world changing because whatever happens in the US like affects the world. On the other end, that instant gratification would be really nice.
2: Which one are you choosing?
0: I don't know.
3: I like the second option in that, like, it kind of, like, the way you're describing it now, it, like, insinuates that there's, like, fight associated with it, right?
0: Yeah.
3: Where there's, like, an active pushback against what's happening now.
0: So
3: there's more of a guardrail for the folks who would go to those foundations to begin with. And I feel like, historically, that's what's worked. So more of, like, an uprising of sorts, like, collectively.
2: Yeah.
3: So at least in the historical context, there's some potential for a great outcome if like fight is attached to option two.
0: I will say I think I'm gonna only select option one just because I have a kid. And death is imminent with the other one.
2: Death is imminent. On the come up will be so real though, because
0: up will be real.
2: It's like to get to a level that is of where you actually are official party at the federal level, you're gonna have to have so many different wins that gather people and that's gonna be a beautiful
0: and it's amazing. It's absolutely amazing, but I'm like, if I was not only if I was childless but didn't want kids,
2: I think it'd be
0: easier for me to make that decision. But I just don't see a way for us to be able to cement and solidify a party like that without being hunted down by the
2: CIA. There's no way you're gonna die.
0: There's
2: for sure.
0: And
2: for
0: I can't.
2: Like you were, there's only one path. Either you're gonna die or Assad Shakur is gonna be your pathway.
0: Right.
2: That's what I'm hoping.
0: Yeah. I mean, it's almost like Shane said. It's almost like a revolution.
2: It is.
0: That's what you're doing.
2: It would absolutely be a revolution.
0: It's a revolution
2: because we are a two party system.
0: Yeah.
2: You are upheaving that. You are absolutely destroying as norm. It is going to take a revolution.
0: Yeah. Yeah.
2: Do you want a revolution? A revolution.
0: Okay. All right. We're going to get into our first piece of music.
2: Yeah.
0: And just so y'all know, our music selections are actually going to be kind of short today because we have a lot to talk about. What are your first plan?
2: Well, I just want to talk a little bit about the playlist because Shane put it together.
0: Yes, you did, Shane.
2: This opening,
0: there's
2: two opening ones I added just because yours go really good with the other segment.
0: Yeah.
2: But they're keeping in line that this playlist is making space space for parts of the queer and trans experience that don't always get centered during Pride. And Pride is absolutely, as Shane was putting it, a celebration of joy, resilience, and survival.
4: Yeah.
2: But the queer experience often includes feelings of longing, loneliness, rejection, desire, and the lifelong search for belonging in a world that often tells us people that we are too much, not enough, or simply not who we know and ourselves to be.
4: Yeah.
2: And so this is really hitting on all of those different notes. I've listened to a majority of this. It's beautiful. We're going to start with two songs that I just added at the very beginning. So first that we're gonna have is Love Is by Honey Dijon featuring Camila Waheed. Enjoy, everyone.
4: Yeah.
2: What's happening?
3: You're doing great.
2: I hate this.
3: Is the music up, bro, on the thing?
2: Oh. Shut up.
3: I'm doing great.
5: They say love is love. He loves me platonically, yet romantically I'm floored. His love language is touch, and I need more. They say love is love. They say love is the message that lives in my core. I dance for love, I work for love, I am love, mi amor. Agape, eros, take my hand, are you sure? No worries, duck and hide when you're by my side. My wonder twin, my best friend, my filia diverse, extended to the metaverse. Love is never meant to hurt. Love is love, love is a state of mind. What I give is what I get, what I think I attract, so I think of you, my love. You are a whisper upon my full lips, a crush, mysterious prince or princess, non-binary, legendary, your twist is my type. For love I fight or take flight if you ain't loving me right. I love in a way most ain't ready for. You breathe out, I breathe in. You breathe in, life begins. Now don't get it twisted. I love me some me. I ain't going front. It was a lesson well learned. Scars once earned, now fuel for the only well deserved. They say love is love. Love is an energy, 528 Hz frequency vibrating through me. Loving you is easy. The ultimate test is to love thy enemy, and I love you all. Watch me work this love is the reason my head is held high. DJ Love helped me survive, so I let go. My love has no pride. They say love is love.
6: They say love. They say love. They say love.

0: with Black on Black on Black. You're here with D Fantastic
1: and DJ Queen and me,
2: Shane Zaldivar.
0: Yes. Thank you for joining us, Shane. This is our last Pride Month episode because, to be quite frank, we'll be recovering next Monday.
1: Yeah, so we will not be all.
0: We will not be here. Nah. We'll probably do this as a replay.
1: Yes.
0: But I just wanted to let y'all know in case you were like looking to tune in. Nah, we're done.
1: No. We I mean, we'll come back afterwards. Like, we're not done.
0: We will come back. Yeah. I mean, I'm going on vacation for a couple weeks, but yes.
1: Yeah. I will be back.
0: Yeah, exactly. So I kind of wanted to go over just like some quick statistics about the trans experience in the U.S. So, as of 2025, 2.8 million people ages 13 plus identify as trans. Among transgender adults, roughly one-third identify as trans women, one-third as trans men, and one-third as non-binary. So it's like one-third each. And this is interesting. So in regards to where most trans individuals live in regions of the U.S., that would be the South is actually the most.

0: to identify as transgender is very similar to just the U.S. population overall. So race and ethnicity estimates for adults, and you know, the report that they had reflects trends from prior research that found Latinx people or Latine people, American Indian or Alaska Native, and biracial, multiracial groups appear more likely to identify as transgender than white people, with black people being the least likely to identify as trans, according to this data.
1: Maybe to self-identify.
0: Right.
1: Yeah.
0: Yeah. There's a lot to kind of dive into that if you want to kind of dive into mm-hmm. that if anyone has thoughts on those stats in particular.
1: Yeah.
0: But I just kind of want to highlight that.
1: Yeah. You know? And so I think what we want to do is like strike a good chord with maybe providing a little bit of statistics and then diving into like real life experiences.
0: Yeah.
1: And so Shane, I want to kick it over to you. Can you tell us a little bit about yourself and your journey to understanding your own gender identity and the nuances of that?
2: Yeah, I think, you know, for me, when I think back of like growing up, I think the instances of just recognizing that I was different was other people telling me I was different, right?
1: Mm.
2: Like, you know, just kind of being more myself and being told like, oh, you're not supposed to do that, like girls do that, mm. or being teased and ridiculed in that way.
1: Yeah.
2: So just kind of constantly being faced that whatever I was doing inherently was not fitting into what I was supposed to be doing.
1: Mm-hmm.
2: And that happened both in Belize, that happened in Florida. These are the places I grew up in. And yeah, just kind of navigating that was hard because like there was a part of me that wanted to fit the bill, you know, when
1: yeah.
2: it came to mm-hmm. making my family happy, making mm-hmm. Life easier for myself with mm-hmm. connecting with other schoolmates, with being able to have the childhood I saw other kids getting to have. But I was like such a visible and easy target in mm-hmm. just the ways that I was, whether
1: yeah.
2: it was my voice was high pitched, I was just more mm-hmm. effeminate in nature, mm-hmm. I leaned towards mm-hmm. Feminine things. And you know, at the time I didn't have the language around transgender.
1: Yeah.
2: I kind of knew already that I was at that point attracted to men, so mm-hmm. that was like more recognizably like the taboo I was holding. So yeah. I always felt like I was holding a secret
1: yeah.
2: while simultaneously having to navigate what does being myself in a world look like when I'm constantly being told I'm doing it wrong.
1: Mm-hmm. Right.
0: That's hard. I mean, one of the things that I think, at least like I think we can relate to as black women, is like there's just this constant fight of like, this is what it's supposed to be like, what you're supposed to be doing. You know, and I know like in the South, like there's this very, very consistent idea of what femininity is supposed to be. And so that just the combination of it all is, mm-hmm. is must have been really, really difficult for you,
1: mm-hmm.
0: you know? And it's really interesting to see with little kids how tribalism develops very early on, you know? And I mean, I'm fortunate to say that we live in a place where a lot of schools and everything are very, very inclusive and not pushing any sort of gender norms or anything like that.
1: Mm-hmm.
0: But does it still happen? Yeah, you know. But it was worse when we were growing up.
1: Yeah.
0: In the 90s, it was much, much worse.
1: Yeah, yeah. I think we all do get subjected to these like ridiculous norms, right? That are predetermined before any of us ever got here.
0: Yeah.
1: Are ancient and archaic, kind of don't evolve with the times. Even though life has evolved, sort of what modern life is, but there's nothing like having not having the language to describe yourself and then having people tell you the language to describe yourself is like it's like a really traumatic thing that I think a lot of kids and younger people go through.
0: Yeah.
1: That adults
0: yeah.
1: also equally go through as well.
0: Yeah.
1: I mean, I'm curious, Shane, because I definitely heard you talk about sort of like you started noticing those differences and like cueing into it and being harder to hide. When did you start thinking about it as things you needed to hide? Like, when did you start recognizing that these differences are things that needed to be hide? And how did you, like, just sort of, like, when that started for you?
0: Yeah.
2: I mean, as far back as I can remember, really, because, like, I think you know, it's as typical and common with, like, you know, queer trans people. Like, you look down the Barbie aisle and they tell you you're not supposed

0: you know, experiences similar to that. But I remember navigating school in particular, right? Like, as a child and as a young person, like, school is so much of where you spend your time.
1: Yeah.
0: And you're dealing with a bunch of strangers, essentially kids. But they learn from their parents, and, you know, what is it when I go to school and I have to, like, go home and ask, like, content warning or whatever. Like, I have to be like, hey, mom, what does faggot mean?
1: Yeah.
0: You know? And, like, that word came up for me in my upbringing as young as, like, third grade.
1: Yeah.
0: You know? And it, and before that, it was just like, you know, Shane is such a girl. And it was done in a way that was not warm or inviting, right?
1: Right.
0: So me recognizing that that was the sort of thing that people were going to land on, and and that came with all the different mistreatment, you know. It was just very early on that I knew that I had to behave a certain type of way in order to mitigate some of how I was going to be treated in these spaces.
1: Yeah. Basically asking for acceptance without directly asking for it, doing the actions to think that, like, bring exception.
0: I guess it's more just like being quiet. I think that was really hard about my upbringing. Like, I feel like I didn't have more conversations with other people until later in my life, because I knew if I opened my mouth in third grade with, like, don't get me wrong, like, I'm queer, so, like,
1: yeah,
0: at a young age, I'm going to show the signs of being queer, but at the same time, as a survival tactic to avoid getting, you know, mistreated or taunted or, like, and simultaneously have to do cursive and my homework, you know, like, whatever, it was a sense of, like, if I just stay quiet, like,
1: keep my head down.
0: Yeah.
1: Make it through.
0: And that, I did that for a very, very long time.
2: That's hard. And in those moments when you found yourself being quiet, was it, you know, were you just trying to find your community or your friends? And did you find yourself trying to, like, befriend more boys, you know, when you were growing up, just to somehow fit in? Or was it like a just, whoever?
1: Or was it just keep to yourself, no one kind of thing?
2: Yeah.
0: Those Floridians were rough.
1: But. Yeah,
2: I can imagine.
1: Yeah, also in the context of all this being in Florida.
2: Yes, remember, this is in Florida, y'all.
0: Like, I feel like when I started hearing more about the articles of Florida Man, I was like, I knew those people as, like, my classmates, and I know their kids, and they're, and so, like, I was like, this is not so shocking or surprising. I mean, don't get me wrong, there was, like, a few friendships I would have, but then those would be complicated. So, for example, like, if they were other boys, because there was a likelihood that I had crushes on them.
2: I had
0: to navigate a sort of sense of, like, yeah, you're my friend, and I already know at a very young age what it is to be attracted to somebody, and I can't say anything about it.
2: Right. Yeah, no, that adds another layer of complexity. Especially when we're, you know, we talk about, like, kids things, right? Where you're, like, doing sleepovers, you're doing whatever, right? There's almost, like, this inherent thought of, like, oh, yeah, if you have just an all-girl or an all-boy sleepover, you know, to be safe, whatever.
1: My parents are like, nah. My parents never, it didn't matter if it was an all-girl.
2: Right.
1: My parents were always like, nope. My mom was like, is there a man that lives in that house? You can't go.
2: Right.
1: You can't go. Right. Is there an uncle that sometimes visits that house? You can't go.
2: Yeah. No, it's sleepovers have gotten complex. I won't dive into that now.
1: That's trauma.
2: Yeah.
0: One funny experience that comes up for me that I didn't remember but my mom told me about was in second grade, there was a boy, and funny enough, I do remember the crush. His name was Isaac Carvajalino.
1: Oh, he only got full name. Okay, Isaac, if you're after me.
0: Let me tell you, those crushes, even at a young age, were intense.
2: Oh, no, listen. I remember my first crush, first name and last name.
1: I do. Well, they were so unrequited. I'm like, oh, my
2: so
1: God.
2: Yeah.
1: Every hug, every
0: was so stupid. Oh, every conversation. So
2: deeply,
0: so
2: deeply unrequited. You know, fuck that nigga.
1: Damn, we don't even get the story. You just go ahead.
0: I could be there with you. Yeah, so what ended up happening is that I, and again, my mom told me this story. I totally forgot. I wrote a letter to him saying how I wanted to marry him.
2: Ooh.
0: And
1: spicy.
0: This is second grade.
1: Stop.
2: It's very cute.
1: It's so cute.
0: But they called the parents in because of it. Right. So they called in his parents, they called in my parent, my mom, right. And it was a whole thing. And this part I didn't know about. Like, I don't even remember writing the letter, if I'm being honest.
2: Right. Yeah.
0: But it was a situation that they were, like, called in for a conversation.
2: Yeah.
0: Maybe I think the other parents brought it up. And my mom was like, they're fucking 6 years old. Right? This is just how they care about each other. Like, this is not a reason to take me out of my work.
2: Yeah.
0: Like, you know.
2: This is real.
0: But I'll be... I mean, if I reflect on myself at that time, I meant what I said.
1: You experienced love.
0: But like, that's the type of thing that were, like, kind of happening even at a young age where, like, I might have not thought of all the dynamics I think about now, but that's, like, a version of an example of how it existed.
1: That is fucking intense.
2: Yeah.
1: Well, now, connecting that to present day, Shane... What motivated you to become involved in advocacy or activism? Wasn't that letter?
0: My denial from Isaac is why I am an activist today.
2: Yes.
0: No, I think, like, once I kind of got the picture for myself that I am trans, that I'm queer to begin with, not necessarily just trans, that there's still so much to fight for.
1: And what order did it come in for you? Because, like, there's sexual orientation, and then there's, like, did the realization of queerness come first or trans come first?
0: I think for me, if I'm being honest, like, I recognized that I was attracted to men, boys, right away.
1: Okay.
0: Like, I knew, I'm supposed to be, you know, married to Sarah or Jane, and here I am looking at Isaac real hard. And I knew, inherently, like, that was not okay. Once I got the sense of that, I didn't necessarily attach, like, I didn't know what gender expression was, but I know that I was expressing myself effeminately. Mm-hmm. Like, I could enter into a new school. We moved all the time, so I had new schools. Instantly open my mouth, talk, faggot.
2: Yeah.
0: So, you know, like, I think in that there was me just naturally being myself, but for me, I was holding on to, like, I'm gay, I gotta... The hardest one was Belize, because I went to school there, and it's Catholic schools, and I went to an all-boys school for high school.
1: Oh, God.
0: Mind you, that was my favorite year of high school. Like, son, I have my best memories there, but leading up to it, like, I remember the that summer leading to my first year of high school, because I'm like, I know I'm going through puberty right now.
2: Yeah.
0: How the fuck am I gonna handle this with these boys next to me in their uniforms?
2: Right.
0: Anyway,
2: I can only imagine.
0: So I held on to
1: this
0: that.
1: Like a traditional queer story.
0: But then it was in college when I got to, like, play with gender expression, like Halloween costumes.
2: Yeah.
0: I did drag.
2: Yeah.
0: And that was a really big moment for me. I remember the first time I did drag, like, after I came off the stage, it was, like, really raw. Like, my friends saw me, and I kept saying, like, that felt so good, that felt so good. They were, like, worried about me. I get it.
2: Yeah.
0: But even I wasn't prepared for that. It was this overwhelming sense of, like, there's something here.
2: Yeah.
0: And at that time, I thought it was drag. So I did drag in Miami, and I came and moved here and pursued drag. Then it was here I learned more about trans people, was exposed to that community, and was like, oh, fuck.
2: Right.
0: Ding, you know?
2: Right.
0: And it was a slow thing. It was very much like, let me try this on. And then it was kind of like, duh.
2: Right.
0: You know? So, and that's just how it worked out for me. You know, I think everybody has their different journey of that. And I think when I look back to, like, I think as a kid, I did always think, like, if I could press the magic button to be a girl, that would have been the easiest thing. But that was kind of the only sort of thought I can land on that makes me feel like I maybe had a sense of connection to what I'm doing now.
1: Do you think if you had more exposure to the language around the trans identity and what that looked like, that would have been a very positive and welcoming and helpful thing earlier on in your life?
0: I think so. You know, like, seeing kids having that now, like, I know there's a lot of, like, controversy with that. And, like, I think being a parent in any situation is just going to be hard.
2: It's hard as hell, man.
0: You know? So, like, I can only imagine. But I think for me, being exposed to different figures of that, I think I would have been able to at least explore that earlier for myself. Because, like, the moment I would lean into anything feminine, slap on the hand, I'm not allowed to do that.
1: Right.
0: So it didn't really give me the room to even imagine that possibility. I kind of saw myself as like, well, I guess I'm going to wear button-ups and, you know, I don't know.
1: The long side.
0: You know, like, I have to be a man, so this is what it is. Right. And just kind of have to exist in, like, finding the best possible path of that. So for me, like, finally being gay in college in Miami, that was fun and I had a good time. But there was a whole other thing that happened when I did drag for the first time.
2: Right. No, that makes sense. I'm wondering if it was almost like when you did drag for the first time, almost like a sense of, like, coming home finally, you know? So I can imagine that you might have felt like, oh, my God, like, this is it. Like, this is actually me. You know,
0: it's so funny because, God, the wig I had was dusty. The clothes I had was bad. But I looked in that mirror and you couldn't tell me otherwise. Like, I had legs for days. Yeah. That's for sure.
1: Yeah.
0: And I did some J-Lo combination number where I'm just doing this, thinking I'm everything. Mm-hmm. So, you know, like, there's a video somewhere. But I think it was just internally, even being able to look at myself in a type of light that I just was not allowed before.
2: Right. Yeah. No, that makes sense.
1: And then if you could connect it to how sort of your journey to coming out here and then diving deeper into your flavor of activism and advocacy.
0: Yeah, I mean, the truth is, I think I kind of stumbled on it, you know? Like, I wish I could say, like, oh, yeah, I planned to sell it. But no. Like, I moved to California to pursue cannabis.
2: Yeah, talk about that journey. It's just so funny because amongst all of us, like, I'm the pothead now.
1: Extremely.
0: College was my time. I did it.
2: I'm not high right now. Aren't you proud of me?
3: Babe, do you? Realize. You're sober, yeah, whatever, do you?
0: Yeah, the original plan was to become a cannabis activist, open a shop in Belize, and, like, you know, really wanted to just kind of settle there and make that work. But then that's what brought me here to Oaksterdam alumni, hey. But then I fell in love with the Bay Area and San Francisco and all of its queerness and how I could be that. And so there were points of living here that were really tough, like pick bread off a trash can stuff. And I was like, I would rather do that than go back to Florida. I made it fucking work. And so things like that, like, you know, I got a job. Pop-up drag queen was honestly designed because I needed money. I was like, okay, I work at the Ferry Building. I see people making balloons. I see people playing music. I don't know how to do that shit, but I have a sparkly dress. Let me just try this thing out and see if it works. And listen, at that time, I was buying $5 footlongs and splitting them in half. One half was for breakfast, the other half was for dinner. So I was like, listen, if I shake my ass for 5 hours and I earn $10, that's two. Literally, I was just like at that kind of avenue and juncture to even come up with the idea of that. And then, like, oh, look at that. It's art and activism.
2: Yeah. isn't it crazy? One thing that I feel like I can identify that most is, like, it is so insane how just adamant we were about never going back to the South. Like, I, at one point, when I first moved out here and I was, like, living on my own in Walnut Creek and I just, like, wasn't making enough money, like, I was Uber Eatsing and, like, working, like, 9 to 5, like, Monday through Friday. I was, like, getting it, but I was like, I cannot go back. Like, I'm a political refugee. I can't go back.
1: Really?
2: But, like, it's serious.
1: The,
2: like,
1: when you see queer people, you would literally have to drag them kicking and screaming back to the South.
2: Yeah.
1: Like, it should be studied and noted that they are, like, no.
2: Well, it's like I had this conversation with someone recently who's married, the black guy who's married to a non-black woman, and like she toys with the idea of like going to Texas and everything, and he's like, I'm telling you right now, we will be in a long distance relationship.
1: Well,
2: because, and I'm sure you feel this way too. Like, there's a sense of like you miss it. There's a lot of history there. There's a lot of like nostalgia with things, you know. But it's like every single time within 24 to 48 hours I'm there, I'm like, oh damn, them niggas back on that bullshit. Like it's within like 48 hours, and it's like for me, I'm fortunate enough that it's not family related. Yeah. But it's stuff. You go to the store, you do whatever, and it's like, God. Damn, man. Wow. Yeah,
0: I just knew that if I went back, the likelihood of me being able to escape again was like low or hard.
2: Yeah.
0: I was going to have to basically do everything I did all over again just to be at this point. Right. So I was like, no.
2: Yeah.
0: I think the most risque and sort of half fun, mostly fun, but like at that time, I just started to get to know Banda Sin Nombre. Mm-hmm. I invited them to the Knob Hill Theater because they had a strip contest.
1: Oh, I remember you telling me.
0: And if you won, you got $300.
2: Really?
0: And so I was doing that type of shit for money.
1: Nice.
0: Which was so fun. At the time, I had went one because I was curious and I saw this concert thing. I was like, nobody's here. You just need bodies.
2: Yeah.
0: So I was like, oh, is it okay for any gender expression? And they were kind of like, we don't care, just play music and get naked.
2: Yeah,
0: I'm like, okay, fine. And so I had to do that in front of Hannah and all these other people, for money. Honestly, one of my best numbers. Hannah still remembers it.
1: One of your best community.
2: I love that. I love that, though. I love that.
1: Well, from that perspective, what challenges remain the most urgent from your perspective?
0: For me or for community?
2: For yourself.
1: I want to hear for both.
2: Yeah.
1: For
0: sure. I mean, it's hard to speak on behalf of community. I guess, just from what I know, all the statistics, right? Mm-hmm. Like, literally. But there was a term I learned from the World Health Organization called social determinants of health.
1: Yeah.
0: And it's literally just saying that health is not just like healthcare in a hospital. Health is all of these other factors in life that you need to survive. Employment, housing, community.
1: Proximity to grocery stores, all those things.
0: For trans people, I think the way that things are now, it makes their access to all of these things that we all need to survive extremely difficult. And those statistics get higher. You know, we see what's happening around the United States with legislation. It's been documented. There's a journalist, Erin in the Morning, and I think she got this number from the Williams Institute, that there's over, since the new, since the original Trump administration, so the first, but up till now, there's been over 400,000, queer people moving around the United States.
2: Yeah.
0: And it's one of the, largest mass migrations of people in modern history.
2: Yeah.
0: But that's, how it is right now. So I think for that, it's kind of, that seeking of, safety, survival, just ability to be and breathe and not have to be so on guard for your livelihood. I think that generally that's a problem. For the community, and for me, I don't know. I think this is a common experience. It's just exhaustion. I feel like when you come from this type of experience, you enter the work. You know, a lot of times people who receive services end up then later becoming the provider. But it's this sort of you never stop being in adjacent sort of spaces to all the hardships you've gone through while still trying to fight for better or to help your own or to make change. So I think there's just a sense of exhaustion that comes with this where someone else do it.
1: Lies, get in there.
0: Yeah, that is honest to God. I'm sure I'll mention it more later, but we need more of that. We definitely need more representation in our voices, but we need we need allies to basically be the barrier of advocating for our humanity, because they're not talking to trans people. The people who oppress trans people are not talking to trans people.
1: Of course not.
0: But if there's middle grounds in families or where they're willing to listen a little more, making those small changes, I think matter personally, because there's just a sense of making trans this feared monster based on all these falsehoods, you know, and scapegoat, exactly, for all the other problems. And so we need other people to rationalize with other folks who might be transphobic if they have that ability.
1: Yeah.
0: You know, that is that's labor.
1: It's a skill.
0: It's labor. Yeah. And that's kind of like my work and like the work I do with training. But if more people do that simultaneously and to have that conversation to be like, you know, name the trans person who got in your way today.
2: Right.
0: Yeah. Name the trans person who stole your eggs, please.
2: Right.
0: You know, like, we're not getting in the way. So, like, rationalizing it to people where it's like, you have this, like, you know, like, hate or, you know, treating people in a way all based on shit that's not actually happening in your livelihood. Like, wouldn't it be so much easier to actually identify problems and, like, just leave
2: real
0: people alone?
2: Problems.
0: Like, just leave them. Like, you know, they're just doing their thing, you know?
1: It's so crazy to me because there's so many parallels between what is happening with the trans community, what has happened historically with Black community. Not to say that the trans community is not Black community. I also want to say that.
2: Of course, yeah. There's intersection. There's a deep intersectionality there. Yeah.
1: So that squarely does put it within the Black community.
2: Yeah.
1: Trans issues is not a white issue, Black people. This is a human issue. We are part of that. They are part of us. We are part of them.
2: Yeah.
1: But like, there's so many parallels in what you were just saying. Like, even hearing that 400,000 trans individuals are migrating brings to me the Great Migration period, when millions of Black people move from the South out to the West Coast and to the North.
2: Yeah.
1: Right. In search of probably similar things of just like safety, economic mobility, and just a sense of belonging somewhere that isn't actively fighting against your life every single day.
2: Totally.
1: You know, like, so many parallels, and so like, the tactics are not new. The tactics that are being used are not new. They're rooted, they're fucking lazy, you know, because of how not new they are. The only thing that's not lazy about them is how on y'all ass it is.
2: Yes.
1: Like, how much they put into putting out these same sort of narratives of that you don't need to be scared of taxes or Trump or military. You need to be scared of a trans woman going to your bathroom.
2: Right.
1: That's what's gonna harm you today. No, it's not.
2: No.
1: It's absolutely fucking not.
2: No.
1: And so, like, a lot of this is just a boogeyman.
0: Mm-hmm. Exactly.
1: It's just a story of a boogeyman that has been told to fit whatever narrative that the person controlling the boogeyman really wants to happen.
0: And we'll talk more about it later, I'm sure, but like, I think it also plays into like people's policing of gender, along with like trying to what's the word called? Like, at least for me, like, talking in some of what we've spoken about already and, like, this example, there's a sense of, like, I have to prove my masculinity and to deny you your identity as a trans woman, or to, like, make sure I label you as other. Yeah. That protects my masculinity for myself and for anyone around who might have maybe witnessed that interaction.
2: Mm-hmm, right.
0: And a sense of, like, you know, and when I think of my youth, you know, I think all of those kids, like, I think of this idea of, like, if they point the finger at me, like, if they identify me, and I actually did have one guy message me on Facebook to be like, I'm really sorry I was mean to you, I'm gay, like, and like, it was a sense of, like, you know, he like, admitted it. He was like, I participated in that because I knew that would protect me, and I feel shitty. I think about it, like, I somehow found you here, this, and I wanted to say this.
2: Yeah.
0: I was like, all right, David.
1: Oh my God. That does nothing for me.
2: Right. Okay. Yeah.
0: Thanks.
2: The trauma still lives on, but I guess thanks a bunch.
0: At least it helps in the context here where these are the other things playing in like an anthropological, sociological sort of setting of like people adding to why they would even give in to that sort of sentiment.
1: It kind of reminds me of the assimilation of whiteness and what happened with Irish people.
2: Of course.
1: And that they came here not being white.
2: Right. Same with the Italians.
1: So in order to like prove their whiteness, to like assimilate and gain power, they started pointing the finger at Black people and being like, no, they're apes, not us.
2: Yeah.
1: They're apes, not us. We are white. We are normal. We are white people, we are good people. They're those people. Those are the ones you need to attack.
2: Well, this was less about the Irish and Italians doing it themselves, and more so the politicians and stuff. Mm-hmm. They bought into it.
1: We all have self-determination.
2: Oh, of course, yeah.
1: Just like there's a political thing going on right now, and individuals need to fight against that.
2: Of course, yeah.
0: It's a funny example, but I do think of like Wicked, where it's this sense of like there's a sense
2: the
0: of
2: movie
0: like,
2: or the franchise
0: the movie the story where it's this sense of like, you know, a way to unify people is to find like a common ground, like evil or bad, that everybody can kind of point to. And it's a silly modern example, but I think it's true in that people still navigate and operate in that way. And
2: well, it's about tribalism, and it's very interesting because tribalism is deeply instinctual and actually did serve a purpose back in the fucking day. But like, I mean, we did slaughter the Neanderthals for no fucking reason. But
1: all right, and on that note, we're gonna dive back into.
2: But I'm saying tribalism doesn't have a place now, but it is an instinct that we have to fight against.
1: I mean, it's anthropological. It's how human beings organize themselves. There's like reasons to like study that and sort of understand the mentality behind how people organize and create safety for themselves and how people oust other people.
2: Right.
1: But girl, we're going to hop back into our playlist. We're going to play you a couple of songs and then come right back. Please enjoy Any Other Way by Jackie Shane.

0: two, one, and we're back with Black on Black on Black. You're here with Big Swine and D Fantastic and
1: Baby Queen. I am back. What you swinging?
2: The business.
1: Eyes closed, just swinging.
2: All I'm saying, yes, and yeah.
3: Change.
2: I'm sorry. I got to decide. I'm sorry. All I'm saying is that if I could, that shit would be a knee knocker, my guy.
1: I just don't know why we need to know that.
2: Because it's important to me.
3: Happy Pride?
1: Happy Pride.
3: Apparently, knee dropping big one.
1: Knee dropping, knee slapping,
2: knee slapper. Okay, so we wanted to kind of dive into like the political segment of what's been going on. And we're actually going to dive into something that happened very recently within the Black community. But this is a conversation that kind of, you know, the intersection of transphobia and other kind of racism, sexism, those sorts of things. But first, I want to talk about trans legislation that I think is important in this conversation. So something, these have all passed, by the way. In Arizona, beginning of January of next year, schools and athletic associations will be prohibited from allowing students to use restrooms, locker rooms, and other private facilities that do not align with their sex assigned at birth. And girls and women's sports seem to be restricted to students designated female on their original birth certificates. In Iowa, effective July of this year, a medical practitioner, healthcare institution, or healthcare payer has the right not to participate in or pay for a healthcare service that violates a medical practitioner's, healthcare institution, or healthcare payer's conscience. Which is insane. That's wild. And in New Hampshire, this passes pending action. The actual quote is, this bill changes the standard for civil rights enforcement by requiring that prohibited conduct be substantially motivated by hostility towards a victim's protected characteristics, ellipses, when such actual or threatened conduct is substantially motivated by hostility towards a victim's race, color, religion, national origin, ancestry, sexual orientation, sex, gender identity, or disability. To break that down, this basically means the bill would make it harder to prove that certain civil rights violations occur because it requires that it's actually showing harmful conduct was largely driven or by hostility or bias towards a person's protected characteristic. So, like, you have to actually show, which is just...
1: Like, you have to show almost without a shadow.
2: Without a shadow of a doubt.
1: Like, it, yeah.
2: Which...
1: It's not even... It can't even just be a little...
2: No implication. No, it needs... You need to be able to show it through whatever the fuck that means.
1: Yeah.
2: And I want to go into legislation that's been affecting Black women recently. So, in a 6-3 decision in the Louisiana versus Calais, the Supreme Court ruled that states can more easily defend voting maps challenged under Section 2 of the Voting Rights Act, arguing that district lines were drawn for partisan rather than racial reasons. Of course, people are saying that this significantly weakens federal protections against a racial vote dilution and making it much harder for voters to successfully challenge maps. This is why that whole Texas map and California map thing happened.
1: Yeah.
2: And then in July of last year, so almost a year ago, Trump signed the HR1, which is the One Big Beautiful Bill Act, which is the largest cut to Medicaid in the program's history. So Black Americans who make up over 20% of Medicaid recipients are disproportionately affected. And so obviously this is severely affecting any Black woman who need help, especially considering how you're disproportionately affected with maternal care, prenatal, postnatal, all of that.
1: Mm-hmm.
2: So I want to talk about just what the fuck is going on in that way. And then this is going to tie into, a really intense thing that happened within the community.
1: Yeah, I think a case study of where, because what we want to do, I think, in this conversation, because it's obviously Black on Black on Black, we like to talk about, we are two Black femme-identifying individuals who like to talk about things within the Black community, and I think it's also important to recognize the intersection of Black community with queerness and also talk across lines about Black support of the trans community, trans support of the Black community. And so one case study I think that is a really good place to start this conversation is what happened recently with Michelle Obama at that UFC fuck event 250, right? So if you're not aware with this particular incident, the controversy followed UFC Freedom 250, a one-off card staged on the South Lawn as part of Trump's border effort to mark the nation's 250th anniversary and showcase his political brand, whatever. During the post-fight interview with Joe Rogan, we should already tell you some fuck shit about that. to happen.
2: Always.
1: I already tell you the fuck shit about to happen. Heavyweight Josh Hockett said, Michelle Obama is a man. Drawing immediate criticism online and from other conservative voices. One quote that came from the Views co-host Sunny Hostin that I thought was a really interesting one. For a long time, at the roots of in slavery, black women have been slurred and made to feel that they were unattractive, made to feel that they were masculine, made to feel that they didn't have the femininity that a white woman would have. Right? This is like indicative of this comment. And so Michelle Obama has, this is not new. For those, like, this is not a new slur that's been levied at Michelle Obama. This is also just not a new incident to happen to black women in general. Michelle Obama has repeatedly been subjected to false claims that she is a man. I'm curious as, like, one, as, like, I think this is an interesting comment, an interesting discussion we can have because of the particular thing that was said and who it was said to, I think touches all three of us in some way, right?
2: Yeah.
1: So, I'm curious, what does this sort of event really reveal about society's attitude towards gender and race?
2: I mean, I'll start off. As viewers know, or listeners know, most people in this room know, I have something called polycystic ovarian syndrome. It is actually very common, and especially common in black women as well, but one of the symptoms of it is increased androgens, which includes like testosterone and stuff like that, within your body. I grow facial hair. I grow a lot of facial hair, and it's continued to increase over the years. And there are a lot of things outside of that, outside of PCOS and the other symptoms that I have. I also am not the most feminine person, so I have personally struggled with just being like, okay, like I've always loved being a woman, like I am a woman, but there are evidence on like my face of being like, fuck, like this isn't like this is not natural for like being a woman, and then on top of that, like I'm not like the most traditionally feminine, and so this is just the consistent shit that has been on my head and so many other black women's heads of being like, if you are not this particular way, if you do not present in a particular way through this, then you are not a woman, no matter what you say.
1: Mm-hmm.
2: You know, and it is particularly frustrating because all of this is definitely tied into like how we deal with gender, and then that also affects, it's exactly why transphobia like can directly affect cis women.
1: Yeah.
2: You know, because it's like, I mean, there are instances like when I'm back in Texas, like I shave way more frequently, you know, because I'm like, who fucking knows who's gonna see, I have a stubble on my fucking face and I walk in somewhere and I'm wearing, you know, baggy pants and whatever.
1: Yeah.
2: You know, they're gonna call me on that and think that I'm, you know, that I'm AMAB.
1: Yeah.
2: Which is assigned male at birth, or, you know, whatever the fuck that they're trying to say. And it's fucking frustrating. I mean, this is rooted in racism and the misogyny war, which is racism and sexism towards black women in particular.
1: Mm-hmm.
2: But this is a shining example of why any sort of other isms and phobias will always affect other minorities.
1: Yeah.
2: Yeah.
1: Yeah.
2: Always.
1: Absolutely.
2: What do you think, Shane?
1: Yeah.
3: I mean, for me, it was such an interesting moment in that, like, I felt triggered by it in regards to like what it's saying, right? Like it's calling someone like Michelle Obama a man, which yes has been sort of in the scope of pop culture in the past or whatever, you know, people
1: yeah,
3: are talking to
1: lexicon, yeah.
3: Like it's been out there, but it's interesting in my perspective now where like, you know, as a trans woman, the insult there has a lot of historical context, right? I don't want to get away from that. I think everything you said is absolutely 100% accurate.
2: Yeah.
3: And I think it emphasizes how much that is still used now today as a weapon.
1: Mm.
3: I think what struck me was interesting is like, you know, for example, like I go out and about and I tell somebody I'm trans.
1: Mm-hmm.
3: The response immediately after is, oh, so you're a man. You know what I'm saying?
1: Yeah.
3: So it's this instant sort of phrase that is used, like, oh, you're a man, you know, towards a woman, whether it's a black woman, a
1: mm-hmm.
3: trans woman,
1: mm-hmm.
3: but it's used in a way to dehumanize
1: yeah.
3: the person or to basically, you know, question a person's womanhood,
1: mm-hmm.
3: you know? And so I just paid attention to that, like, very differently, which is why, you know, prior to the show,
1: mm-hmm.
3: me and Britt had, like, talked about it and brought it up, but I just thought it was like you're saying, just an interesting intersection of recognizing what that's been historically, what it looks like now, and also how, at least for me, like, I'm learning more about this historical context, but I'm also learning about, you know, I have more knowledge now about transphobia than I did when this first came out.
2: Yeah.
3: Or, you know, so it's a sense of just looking at it in a larger context with the intersectionalities that I thought was going to be really interesting to think about.
1: Yeah, I really appreciate you bringing this topic. I mean, I also, last night when we were talking about it even further, you also brought up an interesting point about what does it say about what we think of men and men if we're using that as a slur.
2: Yeah.
1: If we're using calling someone as a man, if the worst thing a trans woman could be is like, you're a man, what are we saying in that moment about men? And I think you're absolutely right.
2: Right.
1: That we're saying that men are people who deceive, who will do whatever to get into a place so they can abuse people. Like, what does that actually say about the way we think about it? And I thought that was just like a really like mindfuck thing to think about.
2: Yeah.
3: Yeah. Cause like, I know for me and like for trans woman, when a man is saying like, oh, you're a man, exactly as you said it, like, it's this sense of that you are not just sex assigned at birth male, you are all of the bad things I could potentially associate with the worst things a man can do. Mm-hmm. So that is to use your power to take power of my body.
2: Right.
3: That is your ability to deceive. That is, you know, your ability to manipulate and use whatever sort of strength or aggression against my safety as an insult to you, regardless of who you are. You know, like if let's say I say I'm a trans woman or whatever, you know, like for what I've understood for when someone tells me back like, oh, you're a man, you know, is this sense of that, not just, oh, so your sex assigned at birth is male. That's not what it is.
2: No,
3: it's very much used as a tool to dehumanize, but simultaneously what I don't think like they're thinking about is from that to come from somebody who self-identifies as a man, there's just a sort of irony when what is used to as a slur is coming from the same person or like group of people who usually are overwhelmingly the most violent or are doing these atrocious things, you know, because it's not like there's these high statistics of trans women doing these things. Instead, it's a lot of cis men who don't check themselves.
2: Well, yeah, one of my favorite things that I've seen has just become like a constant internet meme is like when something is posted about like, you know, the horrible things happening or whatever, and someone in the comments is like, so where are the trans women again? Where are the trans women? Yeah. Did the trans women do this? Or no? They did not?
1: No.
2: They did not light that bus on fire? Oh, cool.
1: Like I thought.
2: That's what I thought. But something that I've always really thought about this too is how fucking weird it is with heteronormativity and gender. So let's take your example, Shane. When you're like growing up, and I'm sure there were times that people like, you know, probably called you girl and they said it derogatory, right? And then you were like, actually I am. Now that's wrong?
1: Yeah.
2: So what the fuck do you want me to do?
1: Yeah.
2: You know, what do you want me to do?
1: They want you to not have power.
2: Right.
1: If you're exactly. Claim that with power, they're like, no.
2: Right.
1: Right.
2: Because then it's like, okay, Michelle Obama's man. Okay, so then anyone, it looks like Michelle Obama, now we get all the men's privileges? Because cool, I mean, fuck it. I mean, I guess.
1: Go for it.
2: Like, I mean, if you're just going to put that fucking label on me as a man, then I guess give me all the man shit. You know? Like, give me the man shit, but they won't. And so it's like you can't win because the goalposts just constantly move or flip to the other side.
1: Mm-hmm.
2: Because it's like, you feel like a girl, okay, I'm a girl. Well, no, okay, well, you know, you act like a boy, dressed like a boy. Well, actually, I am a trans man now. Well, no, but so you know, heteronormativity is very strange in that way.
1: Mm-hmm.
2: You know, and it is something that continues to be a horrible issue with how we manage like gender and how we think of it, because that frustrates me to no fucking end.
1: Yeah.
2: You know.
3: Yeah, I think men in particular, hetero cis men, feel the need to basically police gender, and use that sort of desire to do that as a tool to you know, put people down to you know, navigate, I guess, somehow. But it's that, you know, it's obviously at the detriment of us just trying to live our lives. And I like what you said, because I've been hearing that a lot recently. There's a sense of like, okay, you know, all my life you told me I was a girl. Guess what? And so now I'm here, and now, oh, you're a man. Mm-hmm. It's kind of like, yeah, you don't win either way. Yeah. Even when now I'm kind of just doing me for the most part, like, you know, but there's a sense that they feel the need to have to not only say that, they have to like, they have to declare. They have to hear it for themselves. They want others to know it. And, you know, again, it's used to dehumanize. And yeah. So I'm still like curious to hear more about kind of the intersection there, right? Yeah. Like how I mean, this comes up in your experience.
2: One of the reasons why I brought up the Arizona legislation that passed about, you know, schools and locker rooms and girls and everything is that, like I mentioned earlier, PCOS can be so common amongst Black women, which means like potentially elevated testosterone. And it's like there's already been incidents within the Olympics of a cis, like AFAB Black woman being tested and her just naturally having just a little more testosterone and then like fighting for her to like get off and not be able to participate. Mm-hmm. So it's like this type of legislation that passed can directly affect like any other people, but especially when it comes to Black women, because of how our bodies are naturally perceived as less feminine, more masculine. I mean, you know,
1: it might actually just be biologically different.
2: Yes, you know, like the musculature, you know, where it's like when you see it, when you see Black bodies that are really really defined with musculature, literally the melanin in our skin and like the sunlight on it makes it far more defined.
1: Yeah,
2: we're not necessarily like more defined than any other ethnicity, but it's just literally lighting. It's everything that's involved.
1: No, we're just magic and we are touched by the sun.
2: That's what it is. But you can see how that it melds well with what could happen in the future, you know?
1: Yeah, I mean, I've been thinking about this in so many different ways, and especially like this next question, I was thinking of like how does gender policing affect cisgender women and trans women differently? It's like such a, I think the things we were talking about are great. Like I think there's something to the piece of like when you call a trans woman a man, you're saying these things about like all the shitty things you associate with men, where when you call a cis Black woman a man, it's not necessarily that. You're not necessarily saying that you're not necessarily calling them all the shitty things of men. What you're telling them is that they're othered, almost like an animal.
2: Yes. Mm-hmm.
1: You're weird, you're gross, why does your body look like that?
2: Yeah.
1: You look like you, it's going almost back to like calling them an animal that you, like biologically, I don't even understand, but you look like a man.
2: Yeah.
1: And no one, anyone who wants to lay

0: when I see these groups, when I see cis black women really, really especially get on trans black women, I'm like, I don't understand how we're missing each other in this fucking conversation. Yeah. It's so fucking obvious. I do not understand why. But then I think about the ways in which these are power dynamics, right? Just like whiteness is a power dynamic, the binary is a power dynamic. Mm-hmm. And gatekeepers of those dynamics aren't necessarily the people who benefit most.
1: No.
0: Right? It's people who stand to benefit or could benefit. So in that way, I can see how cis women who have maybe found power and some acceptance through that binary want to gatekeep that shit.
1: Right.
0: Because if that happens, then do they lose power? Do they lose standing? And that shit still don't fucking make sense.
1: No.
0: Because we as black people know it's bullshit.
1: Yeah.
0: We know it's bullshit. We know that you don't suffer if you let black people in the spaces.
1: Yeah.
0: We know that you're not gonna lose anything if all of a sudden we start making money and we start having children with people outside. You're not gonna lose anything. So I don't understand why we can't, like, we can preach that shit all day about blackness, but we can't uplift and preach that shit all day about trans brothers and sisters. It's like a really weird paradigm. It's really frustrating to see.
1: I think all of that is exactly what, like, the political attacks are all about. Okay. Because I firmly believe that if legislation that had, you know, if I feel like we weren't taking so many steps back and negatively affecting black people, we were continuously just like being uplifted instead of just really, really, really just hammering down on us, I think the fear of giving up whatever power we had wouldn't be so prominent. And it's on purpose. It's on purpose, though.
0: Yeah.
1: Like, to keep us all stressed out and pissed off at each other is way easier as far as like the divide. That's what I think. I mean, just the legislation earlier with the Medicaid and all that shit happening in the past couple of years, let alone what the fuck has happened the past 10 years. Like, and it's not, again, is it acceptable? No. But I think let's say you're in Texas, and let's say you, as a black woman, have been called a nigger so many fucking times, that's also majorly dehumanizing you, and you just, like, you figured out what it is to look exactly like a Southern Texas black beauty belle is supposed to look like, and you are now hyper-feminine, and everyone sees you as being, like, a woman, and now you can navigate those spaces, and you're conservative, or you're black conservative, right? Not necessarily Republican, but you have conservative values, and you go to church, and whatever. That type of person, I can see how they just make that leap. It's not acceptable. But I think that shit happens, especially in times when you as a minority are already being infringed upon. It's shitty, but like, these are moments and conversations where we have to bridge the gap, and it's just hard. Never mind the fact that social media is just constantly stirring up issues.
0: I think we should talk about social media, because I think that's where I've gotten the most mad in seeing those conversations happening. Because I hear what you're saying, but there's like, I see Nene who's from the
1: Real Housewives
0: of Atlanta.
1: Yeah.
0: She has all them shits. She is a fucking, she has power.
1: Mm-hmm.
0: She is a rich black, darker complexion woman who has achieved power.
1: Mm-hmm.
0: And her and T.S. Madison had a hard fucking conversation about transness. A really hard conversation where she was just like, well, if a man wants to sleep with you, I don't want to sleep with him. Because what is he? And T.S. Madison's like, he's straight, baby.
1: Right.
0: Like, I don't sleep with gay men. Gay men do not want trans women. That's
1: right.
0: Not who they want.
1: Right.
0: So he's straight.
1: Yeah.
0: And she was just like, well, he gotta be something if he wanna lay with you. And she's like, maybe he could be queer, maybe he could be bi, but he's not gay.
1: Right.
0: And that shit blew up online in terms of like, I don't think Nene ever apologized. I don't think Nene has ever changed her purview of it.
1: Yeah.
0: And so to me, like, I get Nene coming up and like you being rough, and if you've struggled your whole entire life, you never made it, and like you just can't wrap your head around somebody else struggling more. But when you somebody like Nene fucking her from
1: Nene Leakes.
0: Nene Leakes, who like she always will tell you about hanging out with gay people. She will be like, me and the gays are like this. But when it comes to like speaking up for trans individuals, she don't fucking have it. So what is that?
1: Yeah.
0: Like that to me is where I'm unsure about what's happening there. And this might be a social media issue. So we do have some conversation or some questions about what role, I'm curious for the both of you, what role does social media play in spreading or combating transphobia? Are moments like this when Nene, like moments where

0: step back for to supporting trans individuals? Are they moments to talk about it more?
1: For me it's interesting because it's all there, yeah. Right? If you like, and the way these algorithms work is mm-hmm. that they want you to stay hooked. So if you lean into seeing something that's more progressive and open-minded, they'll show you more of that. Mm-hmm. Versus like if you lean into conservative, you'll get more of that. And so I think the ability for everyone to have the mic or the camera to post online, you get to hear so many different people's perspective. And something that you brought up in regards to like this, what is it now? Sort of minority communities or people who are already marginalized being in a position to then seek that if they lean on the conservative side, or if they bring another community down or even their own, it gets them closer to safety or power for themselves. And we've seen that especially now in things that, like, for me it's like Latino conservatives who are MAGA. I'm like, they, when we see what's happening to immigrants and for people to stand hard with like Trump as somebody who was not born here or has lineage that is not from here, mm-hmm. it's like, what is it for you to then put yourself in the position of like, oh, I stand strong by this. Mm-hmm. Like, even if I'm seeing my own or someone similar to me, or anyone really, it doesn't even matter, anyone mm-hmm. having to go through that, but I stand by it because it protects me somehow. Yeah. You know, so I think this is something that bridges the gap, like you said, among the like groups of different intersections of what's going on right now and what we're all going, what a lot of us are going through. But when it comes to this, you know, just to go a little bit backwards, I guess, like, I think what happens here in what we're experiencing with this example, and is this sort of femininity scrutinized, right? Like, mm-hmm. a sense of, like, this system, this world punishes any woman who doesn't perform womanhood correctly.
0: Yeah.
1: And to the point where it is so known that even women who agree and comply and act through that mm-hmm. will participate and then put them each other down.
0: Yeah.
1: Right? Because, you know, maybe again, it's a little bit of the, if I point my finger at you, it somehow protects me or avoids the finger being pointed at me. Maybe it's some of that. But I think, like, with social media, the one thing that comes to mind is just overwhelming. And, like, I know that there's positives, right? Yeah. Like, for some people, the connection online, social media, mm-hmm. has been the exposure to certain concepts and ideas and realities outside of what they have access to. Let's say you're in a small, like, town where queer community is not as present, but you see examples outside of what's directly in front of you. That could be the thing that, like, inspires you, motivates you, lets you know that you're not alone. So there's a positive there, but then at the same time, you can get exposed to a flood of different people just constantly saying that you are not a valid person, or this is not correct, or it should be done this way.
0: Yeah.
1: So it's I think the one thing that comes to me with that is just that it's overwhelming.
0: Yeah. I think for me, I have probably the least positive view on social media, but that just comes with my line of work with public relations, because I see all the interworkings behind it, and have done a lot of campaigns on it, stuff that I think are really great, some stuff that I'm not proud of, mm-hmm. But it is extremely divisive, and it's because of the algorithmic, like, the way that it pushes, because quite frankly, like, if you ever want to try to bridge the gap, like, we have to understand what other people are actually saying, and if we naturally only engage with things that we find enjoyable or, like, things that, like, we identify with, we're never really going to get that other side, you know? We actively, our algorithms actively going to shield that stuff from us. I think it's entertaining? Do I think it has a good place in regards to, like, you know, promoting shows, like our show, or, like, promoting artists and stuff? Absolutely. But when I think about real hard conversations, I don't know. I don't think so. You know? Mm-hmm. And with that, like, we then, you know, the other side, whose algorithm is pointing them in the opposite direction, they don't get to see any of the stuff that actually would be important to them understanding transness. Mm-hmm. So it's like, and it only further radicalizes them. Mm-hmm. So I'm like, I'm not a huge fan in regards to it actually being any sort of use case to real conversations, real political dialogue.
2: Yeah. Honestly, I've much preferred what the World Cup has been doing.
3: Because the people are actually going to places that they've only ever seen via social media and going into bars with real people.
0: Yeah.
3: And don't get me wrong, people who come for the World Cup, understand, those people are rich.
0: Yeah.
3: Those people are rich.
0: And then they are rich.
3: However, the people that they are interacting with, not. Not. They are in Kansas, not. They are actually, and those people who live in Kansas are getting to interact with other people.
0: Yeah.
3: That they've only seen through some curated, potentially racist fucking stereotype.
0: Yeah.
3: They're actually getting to talk with these people and having great fucking times.
0: Right.
3: Kansas has adopted Algeria. Get it? We are here with Algerians.
0: Yeah.
3: I think I resonate with what you're saying, that I don't know if social media is going to bring us together. I do think seeing moments of people coming together and breaking down those barriers like we have through the World Cup can be a positive thing for social media. And that has broken through many people's algorithms because of how high profile the World Cup is. In the same way that what happened at the Super Bowl with Bad Bunny performed, it broke through a lot of people's algorithms and uplifts. So I think there's moments and there's kernels and there's seeds where that can be planted that then can transform into in-person moments of actually breaking. I think what matters is that we keep doing this.
1: Yeah.
3: We gotta keep doing this.
0: Yeah.
3: But we're gonna go to our last musical break and then we'll come back with just what our last closing questions. I hope you all are enjoying the segment.
0: We have so much to talk about.
3: We have to keep talking for days. I'm going to go into something I just threw on here last minute. It's a Sojourner Truth, Ain't I a Woman? It's by Dr. Maya Angelou. I really enjoyed listening to it.
0: Maya Angelou?
3: Yeah. I say Angelou. I know it's Angelou. I just say Angelou. It is what it is.
0: Okay.
3: Move on.
0: Okay.
3: So, enjoy. Thank you.
4: That man over there says that women need to be helped into carriages and lifted over ditches and given the best place wherever. Nobody helps me into carriages, nor over the muddy patches, or gives me any best place. And ain't I a woman? Look at me. I have plowed and planted and gathered into barns, and no man could best me ever. Ain't I a woman? I could work as hard and eat as much as a man when I could find it, and take the lash as well. And ain't I a woman? I have borne 13 children and seen most of them sold off to slavery. And when I cried out with my mother's grief, no one but Jesus heard me. And ain't I

0: we're back with Black on Black on Black, and this is the largest of the D's Fantastics.
1: The largest of the D's Fantastics. Okay.
0: Yeah, and there's only one of the D Fantastics.
1: Move on. And okay. Queen. And and we are here with our special guest.
2: Shane.
1: Very nice.
0: You set me up for failure because you let me open this. Don't let me open this if you don't want to hear my nonsense.
1: No, no, it's okay because I can come through and shut down on that nonsense. That's what.
0: We'll start off, nigga. Damn.
1: Yep. Fuck you, bro. I'm out here.
0: When,
1: I'm
0: bro? So when?
3: To be here.
0: When?
1: Wilson. You know what? Our last segment of the day, I'm just going to jump into it because they hear all the bullshit.
3: I just said I'm happy to be here.
1: Oh, yeah. Thank you, baby.
0: Yeah, I guess you're welcome. I got to ask. No, I love it. I don't know why she acted like that.
1: Because of you.
0: Wow.
1: You know why I'm acting like that.
0: Wow.
3: It's a pleasure.
1: our last segment, we wanted to kind of zoom in on, because we've talked at a very macro level, we've gone to a very micro level, and we wanted to use this last segment to talk a little bit more about a specific social construct, which is like dating while trans. And so just to give some statistics, I found a survey that talked about sort of statistics of dating with disclosure and safety around being trans person, specifically on an online, on an online dating app. So a 2024 survey conducted by Plaid in partnership with eHarmony surveyed more than 1,400 dating app users, LGBTQIA identifying, who had used the dating app within the previous 3 years. The survey was conducted against a backdrop of rising anti-LGBTQ plus hostility. Some of the findings included saw a rise in anti-LGBTQ incidents in the United States by 112% between the summer of 2024 and 2023.
0: Good God.
1: Crazy. And
0: what were they doing? What's going on?
1: Considering all the legislation passed is that is very indicative and also leaks into what people are going to be on a social.
0: Not to throw us completely, but how do these people have this much energy to be angry? I'm tired.
1: I'm really tired every day. They have the energy, and that their anger is zapping the energy at all.
0: Is that what it is?
1: Yeah, it is. That's why we're so tired. Okay. It's just like, why?
0: Right. Okay.
1: Like, why?
0: Anyways, go on.
1: While every person's coming out journey is unique, transgender and non-binary people often face additional challenges when navigating identity disclosure, particularly in dating environments, and just navigating being in dating environments. So this survey found that 76% of transgender and non-binary individual respondents disclose their gender identity and sexual orientation across all dating apps they use, which in comparison, 94% of cisgender men and 90% of cisgender women will disclose that across all their dating apps. So, but among transgender non-binary respondents who chose not to disclose, but the most commonly cited reason and concern about was being fetishized, mm-hmm. reported by 45% of those of participants.
0: Wow.
1: By comparison, only 6% of cisgender men identified fetishization as a reason for withholding personal information on dating platforms.
0: Of course.
1: Yeah. So like it's not that the disclosure comes out of a place of like, well, I'm trying to fool somebody. It comes from a place of safety. And I think that is a way that the conversation needs to be framed, is that we need to think about this from a safety perspective instead of like trying to be suspicious or sneaky.
0: No.
1: A lot of times people are just like, no, bro.
0: I'm scared. You see me.
1: I see you. You see me. I just want to feel safe and not attacked.
0: Yeah.
1: Right?
0: Yeah.
1: And so, Shane, in terms of dating experiences, how would you describe your own experience as dating as a trans person?
0: She's like, we could talk all day about that.
3: It's interesting to talk about this because I think in other parts of my life, I really have to show up, you know, like as a trans educator, I have to be on and answer a lot of questions. As an activist, I have to be on and know that there's sort of an intentional cause there. And with dating, you know, I think like anybody else, like people are looking for a space to be safe, to be vulnerable, to be their full selves and seen in that. And so when it comes to dating as a trans person, it's similarly exhausting, you know, like I've had a lot of moments that are really tough. I've had tastes of moments that are really great and really give me a breath of fresh air. And like to be very vulnerable, like for me, it's something that I want, you know, I want that companionship. I want that sort of, you know, relationship that you get to build with a particular type of person, even if it's short-lived, even if it's, like, long-term, whatever it might be. You don't get that from your friends, you don't get that from your family, you know? You get that from a partnership that is involved in those ways. So for me as a trans person, it's really hard, you know. I think one thing I've gotten good at is at least identifying attraction, but like knowing when somebody's looking at me a certain way, or there's a magnetism, or
0: in person.
3: Person. I can get into the differences between the two, like in person and apps, a little later.
1: Yeah,
3: but like
1: we have some questions for online.
0: Yeah.
1: I definitely want to hear about, because like you've talked to me about that identifying attraction.
3: Yeah, like I've been out, you know, like as myself, and like, you know, people will come to approach me and talk to me, and I, at that very moment, have to try to recognize, is that like attraction that's sexually charged or romantically charged? And on top of that, does this person know I'm trans? When do I tell them that I'm trans?
0: Right.
3: And it's hard, because sometimes, like, I know there are some trans people who wait to withhold that they're trans, and there's a part of me that understands that in regards to, for that moment that you don't say you're trans, you get to taste what it's like for somebody to approach you and just see you as a person.
0: Yeah.
3: So it's like, so just to drink in that moment without just instantaneously having the word like transgender on your forehead, you know, the way some people would want it to be.
0: Yeah.
3: It's hard. Like even for me, there have been times I'm like, I'm just gonna wait. I'm just enjoying somebody talking to me this way.
0: I don't think that's unfair. Because there's a certain type of personhood that I think a lot of minorities and other like oppressed individuals are feeling, and like, and we can experience that. It's hard to call on something that would then like negate that. And one thing like I've always been very curious about is like, have you ever felt like, you know, someone already knew, but then when you say it, and somehow that makes it whatever. You know, because I feel like it reminds me of the cafeteria Compton riots. The Compton cafeteria riots. The scene in there, in which you know, there's a trans woman who ended up getting attacked and beaten, and she was on this date with this guy this whole time, and it was like at the end when she's talking about it, she's like, he already knew I was trans, but then when we said it out loud, now it became a thing. So I'm like, I'm wondering, and it felt to me, I was like, this feels like something that happens all the time, but like for you, like does that
3: yeah, absolutely. I have to navigate so many different versions of men's comfort with me, like being attracted to them, you know, like God might have made my life hard being trans. He made it that much harder being attracted to men.
0: Yes.
3: Because if I was a lesbian, let me tell you, the line around the Lake Merritt right now for my pride,
1: they are hard.
3: And here's the thing, folks on the air, I've tasted the buffet. I've heard many times, why don't you just try it? I did.
0: Like, I tried, and it was fucking terrible.
3: It's not even that, it's that. I just know what it is when you have that, like such
1: feral.
3: Like just so natural. Sort of like lust and desire and want something versus, oh my God, this is so fun.
0: Yeah.
3: You know, like, no, I want something in particular that I think people can understand. And when it comes to like navigating men's comfort levels with themselves, around with comfort level with what society might think of them even talking to me, it's across the board. And I will say, the men who know that I'm trans and the men who respond to me saying like, oh, I'm trans, and they go, okay, no problem, like, do you want a drink? Like, you know, the ones that like act like it's not a big deal, the breath of air, because the gamut is so wide, like, and it happens all the fucking time.
0: Yeah.
3: It happens on the BART. It happens walking home. It happens when I go out to have fun. And it looks so many types of ways. Just last Saturday, I had a guy come up to me, and he was, you know, I'd be lying if I said I didn't appreciate how he was, like, flirting on me. It was, like, at a Caribbean club.
0: Sure.
3: It was very, like, he was an older gentleman, very handsome, and we talked for a while, and he was very much like, I'd love to, like, you know, take you out if the opportunity presents itself. I'm like, sure. I gave him my number. And then at that point, I did not tell him I was trans. It's a constant decision-making process of when I'm going to do this.
0: But I knew
3: I was going to do it later. And so so later that night, because they're like, let's catch up a little later. I was like, no problem. So I try to find him later, and then he goes, so you didn't tell me you're a fucking man? Get the fuck away from me. Like, I need my space. Can you fucking leave me alone? And that was just me, like, casually trying to just like go, hey, you know, but that had instantaneously flipped, and that's what I have to deal with. And like, imagine the sense of like, okay, you want a relationship, or you want that connection, or you just want to flirt and have fun, whatever.
0: Yeah.
3: And you are constantly met with having to disclose something where you know that you risk, as often as it happens, somebody instantly deciding that you are no longer worth their time, and they will also instantly dehumanize you. Like, I've seen somebody's face change looking right at me to decide that I am no longer, not just worthy of their time, but I am actively worth them being aggressive towards.
0: Yeah. And it's awful. Like, I mean, you know, like, I've been out with you, and I've seen it.
1: Yeah.
0: It's awful, and it's fucking scary. Like, I mean, like you said, we're already navigating, like, dealing with men, period, and then, like, that is, like, your one avenue of romantic experiences, sexual experiences, and that, and, like, that's how they behave. It's fucking scary. Like, I feel badly when it happens every single time.
3: And it's like, it's not like it doesn't exist, that there are plenty of straight men or bi men or just men who would actively have a great time with trans women, or secretly do like trans women, or navigate it in a way where they have to be very DL or whatever, but it's still something that they enjoy. It puts trans people who are in the space of being desired and wanted to kind of balance out what types of risks they're going to take.
0: Yeah.
3: Have I gone enough months without being touched that I'm going to then risk talking to somebody who actively knows that I'm trans, but there's these other sort of circumstances that follow it, you know?
0: Yeah.
3: Like, people then put themselves at more risk, all in the desire for being wanted and held and felt and seen, and it's not a straight and narrow path. And I know that dating is complicated for everybody, right? I get that much.
0: Well, yeah, but there's a certain intersectionality that makes it significantly harder for you.
1: Yeah.
0: It's significant.
1: We all have our nuances that come with that dating.
0: Yeah.
1: You but particularly are dealt a card that's quite harsh.
0: You are a trans woman and you're a woman of color.
1: Yeah.
0: That is, there is a whole nother piece to that.
3: And I think what's made it hard is, like, you know, I think you know, you follow all the advice of dating, you know, like, live your life, do all the things, like, invest in your friendships. Like, I feel like in the course of my time here, especially, like, I've done a lot to put attention into all the things I love and the things I want to do, and being the better version of myself on a constant, you know, but still then trying to navigate what it is to want, what a relationship offers, but navigating these sorts of instances and trying to find somebody who's not only potentially comfortable with themselves, but desires me, like, fully sees me, wants me. And I've had tastes of that have been so amazing, so I know it's possible, but the amount of, like, hard it is, you know, where, like, don't get me wrong, I want to be an activist, I want to do change, I want to do all the good things, I want to make the most of what I can, and I'd be lying if every now and then there isn't a night I just want to fucking cuddle with somebody and be able to say, like, this is what my day went like. What did your day look like?
0: So we have to close, but one thing that we wanted to ask you, in a short, you know, but, like, in a quick statement, like, I know life's been really tough for you and so many other trans individuals out there, but, like, is there anything that just really right now is giving you hope, you know?
1: And feeding you?
3: Yeah, I think, you know, just reminding myself of certain things, you know, I think history has given me hope, like, learning that trans people have existed throughout time and culture, like, and that this is not something new, you know, we've been around, we've been here, I think watching people being able to change their mind and opinions on trans people has been great. And it's possible. Like, I've seen it through my work. I've seen it through the conversations I've had. I've seen it through Pop-Up Drag Queen, where, like, you know, all of a sudden a three-year-old is dancing the Little Mermaid with me, and then there's 50 adults with their jaws dropping, like, oh my God, a little girl's with a drag queen. And there's literally nothing wrong, you know? Yeah. So yeah, these moments of change where I see and watch people change their minds, and hopefully people being able to apply that to themselves. You know, we've talked a lot about, like, gender roles, and I think that constricts a lot of us, you know?
0: Yeah.
3: I think when we try to police and decide what exactly the far, rigid, correct way of being masculine and feminine is, not just applying to other people, but applying to ourselves, there's a sense of freedom that I think we all get to enjoy.
0: Yeah.
3: You know, once that sort of threshold is crossed.
0: Yeah. No, that's excellent. Well, thank you so much, Shane, for being here. We really, really appreciate it. We could have this conversation and so many other times.
1: Yeah, we will.
0: Close out.
1: Yeah. And so coming up next, we have Hell's Kitchen by John Hell. Whatever he's in the mood for, whether it's punk, funk, or junk, you're sure to get an earful of hell with John Hell. 20 plus years of non-commercial and pirate radio experience, a musical force to be reckoned with. 33.
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1: Over 30.
2: Yeah, you gotta edit that.
1: I do.
0: Oh, over 30.
1: Reckon with, bring it on, baby. Thank you all for being here. I hope you enjoy. We're gonna go out on Normal Girl by SZA.
0: Black on black on black. Let's go.

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0: Seven dudes with choppers down the right. Five of them down the left. Bunch of motherfuckers in the middle.
1: Officer Ward, I think we need to talk.
2: Hey, Poison, how you doing?
1: Some fucked up shit went down tonight. My homies here want to cut your fucking head off. The cops want to cut your fucking head off. The Fog Teeth Gang want to cut your fucking head off.
2: Yeah, I got that effect on people, Poison. Imagine how my old lady feels.
1: Me, I just want to protect you. Mm-hmm. Get you home safe and sound with all your sins forgiven. But you got to give me that one. You want to do the right thing? Help me walk again. Help me make love to my old lady again. Help me get rid of this shit again. Give me that fucking wand or I will nail every door in this place shut and burn this place down to the fucking ground. And then I will pick up the wand from the ashes and I will laugh.
2: Chopping it up with the homie for a sec, Poison.
1: I'm running out of patience, Officer Ward.
0: Get this motherfucker the wand.
3: What?
0: Look, we're gonna get everybody in here killed, and then he's gonna take the damn wand anyway.
3: I'm not giving that guy the wand. Over my dead body. He's gonna have to kill me first.
0: So you wanna die in a gunfight in a nasty ass titty bar? That's what you want?
3: I don't wanna die anywhere.
0: Well, you know what? Now I do. Fuck it. I want to die. Let's do it right now. We're going to titty bar gunfight die. Let's do it right here, right now. You ready? I just wish your dumb ass was a better shot.
4: You should have got to watch me.
0: What'd she say?
3: The devil is coming.
0: The devil's ass is out there in that wheelchair. Let's go. On three. One.
3: Let's do it.
0: Two.
3: Yeah.
0: Three.

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Shouts out to all. 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This show is spontaneous innuendos on every Friday from 10 a.m. till noon o'clock. But today is a special occasion, cause I go into overtime. I'll be subbing in for the great DJ Mark and his show Drop the Charges. I'll be here till 2 p.m.

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It's Farkle on X. And yes, I can be found on Instagram. Handle Farkle is here. It has begun. Or you could go the old school way. 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We here. 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

music is on the way. It doesn't stop. Shouts out to all. Radio. Valencia. We here, guys. So much music, so little time. What do we do next? Who knows? I gotta tell you what we played. We heard The Selector, the one and only The Selector with Murder. Before that, we had something from the movie Bright. Your boy Will Smith. It's your boy, duh. Your boy. It's a good movie, actually. I remember watching it through the pandemic, and it really entertained me. So that was the movie Bright. Before that, we also had music from Robert Johnson and the Punch Drunks. Song, Void, Tension, and Hell. Before that, we had new music. All that was new music. Robert Johnson and the Punch Drunks. We also had Bootsy Collins, Buckethead, and Victor Wooten. Metal Health Revived. Before that, we had something from Josh Klinghoffer and John Frusciante with the song Walls. That beat is epic. We also had new music. That's right, new music from, there's a remix of a Peaches song. That's Peaches, Joe Talbot, and Pixel Grip. And You're All Right, the Pixel Grip remix. And we start off the whole set with Artist Inherited song Wasted Space. You're caught up with music. It's Faco@gmail.com if you want requests. Or go on Radio Valencia and go on the Chatterbox, and there we could communicate, illuminate, illustrate. There's a Chatterbox. All you gotta do is type in a name, type in a comment, and it's all there. It's wonderful. And you can get your request like that. Or guess what? Like I said earlier, I am on Instagram. You can contact me through there. Faco is here is my handle. Faco is here. And I just got on this week, guys. It was a big event for me, at least. You know? And there's so many things that, like, dude, that I didn't know. Here's one. I didn't know my brother had a kid. Jeez. You know, that's crazy. He has two kids now. That's what Instagram does. You know, it keeps you up to date on family. You know, I even got an Instagram. You know, I think a lot of social media is the same. Like, when I was on X, or I still am, I'm on X, and then I would get accounts that would follow me. And it's been happening since MySpace days. It's like a girl in a bikini, right? It's a girl in a bikini, you know, and they're requesting me, and I'm like, oh, one of these girls, man, one of these OnlyFans girls, one of these. I'm like, oh my God, here we go. And then it turns out it's my brother's wife. It's a real account, man. It's awesome. Oh, okay. Before, I would, you know, I would just throw it in the trash, or, you know, what do they say, spam it, whatever. But now it's real, man. So Instagram is updating me on everything. You know, I didn't know this person died. Oh damn, man. And then I go, oh man. This is wonderful. But I'm new to the game. And I think the best part about it for me is the music part. I think I'm having a ball with that right now. You can put a track to anything now.
So it's like, you know, it's basically a music service now. So that makes it kind of cool. So there I am. You can find me there. Faco is here. If you need to contact me or follow me or find out things about me, let's see what happens. You might even see me be a cam girl. I might even get an OnlyFans next. Guys, you guys better watch out, man. I'm going into the 21st century. It's gonna be nuts. You be careful. If you follow me, you might see me in the bikini. And I don't shave. Damn it. But it's gonna be nuts. You know, people are getting mad. I've had a few people text me or message me going, "You're a coward. I thought you would never be on Instagram. You folded, man. I had respect for you, Faco. Come on, Faco. You weren't gonna be on it, Faco. You know, you lost in life, Faco." So I've had a few messages like that from people I know, you know, that they didn't like seeing me on there. But hey, what are you gonna do? What can I do? Everything changes, you know? I never said I never would be on it. I definitely never said that. I just got to, you know, figure out some stuff. You know, I had to get off of parole and all that good stuff. And now that AI's here and I could like change my face around, it's the best time to be on Instagram, you know? And I'm still gonna be on X because I still like triple X videos and adult content. I don't know, I haven't searched on Instagram if they have that stuff there, you know, but it's a lot easier on X, you know? It's a lot easier, you know, but I'm okay with it, you know? It just feels weird, man, being on two social media sites. You know, I always said, like, you're going to be on multiple social media sites and you're going to have multiple personalities, man. You know, and it already started, you know, I'm a adult on X and a teen on Instagram, you know, like I only watch adult content on the X app. But I just talking about, you know, wrestling and radio on Instagram, you know? But if I find out that there's, you know, adult videos on Instagram, let's just say you can call it Instaclam. Smell it. Yeah. That's the name. It's gonna change. Oh, I can't wait to get on Instaclam. Man, look at this video. Oh my God. Yes, you know, so we'll see what happens, man. We'll see what happens. But you guys let me know. I know there's way more people that know about that stuff, you know. People have been on Instagram for 10 years, you know. Tell me if Instagram can turn into Instaclam, and if it's not, it's Instasham. You know, but we'll see. You guys let me know, send me the links, you know. I'll go on if I can get all it out, if I can get everything on one app, sold, you know. But till then, we'll see what happens. But the big man shines here every Friday from 10 a.m. till noon o'clock. And like I said, I'm going into overtime. I'll be subbing in for the great DJ Mark. DJ Mark returns next Friday from 12 to 2 with this show Dropped the Charges. All will be well. All will be good. He returns next Friday. Till then, I'll be here till 2 p.m., guys. The big man shines. Tell me if there's adult content on Instagram.
Tell me. If it is, then you could call it Insta Bang. That's what I need. That's what I need to see, man. But we'll see, guys. I don't know. I don't want to see, you know, like a sex scene and there's black strips over everything. You know, I don't want to see that stuff, man. No, don't disrespect the art, damn it. Don't disrespect the art. All right? You keep it real. Please. Shouts out to all. And shouts out to all my new friends on Instagram. Check me out. Faco is here. That's my handle. Or you could just do It's Faco on X or It's Faco on gmail.com. And there we can communicate. It's all possible. We've got the music from all over this wonderful universe. But I'm old school, just like you. You might be an old soul. And that's okay. So shouts out to the old souls out there. More music on the way. RadioValencia.fm. Let's get back into the music. So much music, so little time. What is email social media? That counts. YouTube social media, that counts too. But shouts outs to all. But if the phone is your social media, then this song is for you. Let's get back into it. Music coming in right now. The Grouch and Eli song, Old Souls, featuring Blue and Flying Lotus. Radio Valencia.

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2: It's all right. I just have to check. It's good to see you again, Danny.
3: Hey, Bob. How we fixed for ammo?
4: Not too good. I'm down to 4.
2: How about shotgun shells?
5: Not up here.
6: Oh, man. This is hopeless. Fucking hopeless.

0: of bitches.
1: They threw us right into a goddamn ambush.
2: What are you doing?
1: We gotta get out of here.
0: The real battle is ahead.
1: Sir, I don't understand.

0: you got us into this mess. What the hell are you going to do to get us out of it?
1: We just have to survive the night. That's all I can tell you.
0: That's bullshit.
2: Roach is right. We're entitled to know what's going on here.
1: When I came here tonight, I thought you would be safe. I mean, there are only five of you. They need seven. And then he came with Bob and the sheriff. It's like tumblers in a lock. Everything has to line up. Seven stars, seven people.
3: Yeah.
1: God damn it, I'm not making these rules up! And I didn't ask for this! All right? You wanna know what's going on? Shall I tell you? In the beginning, God created the heavens and the earth.
4: You're talking Genesis. That beginning?
1: And the earth was a formless void, and darkness covered the face of the deep. But the darkness wasn't empty. It was full of creatures, full of demons. And they had seven keys formed into a circle that focused the power of the cosmos into their hands. Until God stepped forth and said, "Let there be light." And there was light. And he scattered the demons. And he scattered the keys all across the universe. Now we fast forward about 2 or 3 million millennia. Now the demons are back. They got six of the keys. And one day they find the seventh key here on Earth. Now to save it, God filled it with the blood of a carpenter who was being crucified by the Romans. And he gave it to a thief named Sirach.
5: The blood inside? Is that?
1: Some of it. Yeah. It gets used, you see. Sirach had to refill it. Bad neck wound. Talon. Caught the artery here. Most of what's in here now belonged to a soldier named Dickerson. Gave it to me in France, August 23rd, 1917. Funny how you remember the big dates, isn't it?
6: Jeez, that would make you,
7: What happens when you run out of blood?
1: They bring back the darkness.
7: Just like that.
1: Just like that. So, now you know. You feel better?
3: God, I wish I had that bottle of vodka now.

Peninsula. 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

shouts out to all. 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Oh, that was action-packed. That was action-packed. You heard Bill McClintock mixing in ELO, Dokken, Def Leppard, Ozzy Osbourne,

guy. First, of course, Titanic. Billy Zane. Comes hard as a demon from hell in Demon Knight. Watch that. Believe that. That's the second best villain character. First villain. Best villain character. He's done. Titanic, man. I don't care. Say what you say. Go ahead. Get at me. I don't care. I'm saying it. That's one of the best villains. You know? Dude, he's the only guy I've seen, you know, and he survives. He's the bad guy that survives the Titanic. And I don't know, you've heard that phrase, assholes live forever. You've heard that phrase. That's true. They live forever, all right. Billy Zane. He had a white girl on the Titanic, and she had this like ruby necklace, and then he lost her. She was wearing a ruby necklace. He had a white girl wearing a ruby necklace or pendant, whatever you want to call it, you know. And then the ship sank. And you would think, oh, he's looking for his wife. He's like, no, fuck the bitch. Where's the jewelry? Oh, he found it. In the ocean. It's deep in the ocean now. But Billy Zane's real. And I guess Billy Zane's going to be Marlon Brando. Get ready for that. That should be good. He was the Phantom. I wanted to watch the Phantom. I never got around watching the Phantom. I gotta give it a chance. I always thought the Phantom was cool. I remember I used to watch the cartoon. And he had the strength of 10 tigers or something like that. That's 10 tigers, guys. You know, I think that was like 98, 97 Phantom. You know, there's movies like that where, like superhero movies like that, where it kind of just flew by me. Phantom's one on, The Shadow is another, and it looks cool. Like, if you go watch the movie, The Shadow, it looks cool. Like, it has a good look to it. I gotta give it a chance again. You know, there's movies that I gotta give it a chance. You know, but anyways, you heard Demon Knight. I gotta calm down before I just keep yapping. Tell you what other music we play. We had a lot of good music up in that set. We also had a song, Sephiron, by Curtis Muldoon. We also had Andy Cooper and DJ Robert Smith with the song, Bullet Train. Dig it. That should have been on Bullet Train.

was good though. We got more music coming up. And remember, I'm subbing in for DJ Mark in the show Drop the Charges. He returns next Friday. And every Friday from 12 to 2 with the show Drop the Charges. DJ Mark, he's Alfaco. Can you cover for me? I got another coupon for the brothel. I was like, you know I got you. You know I got you.

You know I'll take care of you. And anyone else I'll take care of. 415-766-4428. It's Faco at gmail.com. It's Faco on X, or Faco is here on Instagram. I was hearing somebody talking about how it was a comedian, man. I don't know if I won't say his name, but he's a funny comedian. And no, I don't know if he wants me to say it. Well, he did say it in public. Well, he just basically said he slept with his high school. I guess there was a nurse in his high school, and he was in high school, and he slept with her. And I was like, man, you're the man, dude. You're the best, man. You should run for mayor, dude. You need to be like Tony Robbins or something like that, dude. That's exactly what I thought, you know? I thought he was the man. You know, but it got me thinking, you know, like, if I could, like, sleep with a teacher? No. It would be cool, you know? I probably could have slept with a guy teacher, but I don't want that, you know? That's not where my heart is, you know? So, the closest, and it's not the closest, I'm just saying, it would have been the first step to that. I was in seventh grade, man. Seventh grade. And my social studies teacher. I was in seventh grade. And I was walking home from school. And my seventh grade social studies teacher, who was late 20s, early 30s, was driving. And she pulled right next to me, opened the door, and said, "Hey, Faco, do you want to ride?" My response was, "I'm okay. No, it's okay." You know, I was being polite. "No, it's okay. I don't like pussy. No. No, I'm okay. Thank you." And then I walked for another 30 minutes. You know, I'm not saying it would have happened. All I'm saying is that would have been the first step. That would have been step one to smelling her muff. That would have been step one to finally seeing a human anatomy in front of me. It would have been step one. I would have been on a way to a journey to her coochie. But I didn't, you know? I should have gone in. I don't know why I should have. It's 30 years later, and I'm still kicking myself in the ass, guys. And she was the young teacher. She wasn't the, you know, 60-year-old teacher. She was late 20s, early 30s. She was ready to go. Mary Kate Letourneau. I would have had a 30-year-old kid right now if that happened. See, I was 13. Yeah, that kid would be 30 years old. Sometimes I think that's the secret. You don't have kids at an early age. You know, why do you want to have kids starting at 40? You're going to be in your 70s, can't even walk around. You know, you should start early at like junior high and stay young, you know? But it's crazy. There's a lot of people who have kids and they look young and they look like brother and sister. But it's funny. People go, "Well, it's everybody's health conscious now." No, they're not. You know, back then they were way more health conscious.
or at least they're exercised, and they were all in great shape. You could see pictures of people on a beach from back in the days, black and white days, right? 60s, let's say 60s, even 70s. And everyone's in good shape. And then you could take a picture now of the beach and everybody's a different shape, you know? So I don't know if that's the case. People want to say, well, you know, people eat better and people, no, but there's way more chemical stuff in food now, man, you know? There's many more chemicals. Even when they say, oh, we're healthier. You know, what the hell is natural flavor? What the hell is that? I don't know. I'm still trying to figure that out. Test tubes, that's what it is. You know, so I don't know. Even though people look younger now,

knows? Who knows? What do I know, guys? You know? Yeah, maybe the people that look younger now is from all the preservatives and the Doritos and the preservatives and the Taco Bell and the meat. And you keep eating that, it's gonna keep you young.

Maybe that's what it is. Who knows? What do I know? I'm not a doctor. What's your opinion? What do you need? Hey, but if you did, back to the sleeping with your teacher, if you really did do that, shouts out to you. If this is consensual, by the way, if it was, everything was regular. Shouts outs to you. That's like an accomplishment in life.

anyone else, you can give me a call and tell me your story. 415-766-4428. To everyone around the world, 1-415-766-4428. It's Falco at gmail.com. It's Falco on X. I'm waiting for West Coast Ted to tell me. You know, I slept with a couple of teachers, Falco. That's all people did back in the days. It's probably true, big man. Shouts out to all. More music on the way. 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Subbing in for DJ Mark. He returns next Friday and every Friday from 12 to 2. All will be well. Enough of me. Let's get back into the music. This is some new music to your eardrums. New music to your eardrums. This is the band, the one and only artist, Gnats and Squid. That's Gnats and Squid with the song Carpet Doctor, the Squid remix. Coming in right now. Shouts out to all. Radio Valencia.

Let me tell you a story. The convict who gets sent down. He's made some mistakes, but he had a hard life. He gets out and vows never to come back. Sets up a successful business and rejoins society. But he feels like he's never accepted the same. This is the story of the carpet doctor.

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1: I am the
0: caterpillar.
1: Mark the butterfly. 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I'm out the butterfly. 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
1: You said you were desperate.
0: Yeah, here, take a load off.
2: Look, I know we're trying to catch the Costco killer, but come on, it's good to have an honest heart-to-heart with just a couple of guys, right?
3: There's my boy.
0: Bring it down here. Get in here.
4: It's all about honesty, right?
5: Mm. I've been being honest with my daughter. I don't think she wants to hear it. My wife's been traveling so much for work that a lot of the parenting stuff has fallen on me lately. How about you? When are you going to take the plunge and knock a few out?
4: It's not that simple.
5: Well, it's about as simple as putting your dick in a vagina. You know what I mean? Make it happen.
4: Well, I don't really have a choice. So it turns out that my gun doesn't really shoot too well.
5: Gun?
4: Yes.
5: You mean your prick? Why are you saying gun? It's just two guys sitting on a bench. You can say it. Say prick. Say cock. Just say prick.
2: Anyway.
5: Then you take a couple of those blue bombers.
4: No.
5: It'll get that wing nice and stiff. It'll get you all monstered up.
4: No.
5: Oh, it will.
4: No.
5: And then you'll be fucking like a champ in no time.
4: No, I can.
5: I know a guy that'll give you some. And I got some from Mexico.
4: That's not the problem. That's not the problem.
5: I'll get you some of those Mexican bombs.
4: I can do everything. It's just that,
1: I'm about a year and a half ago.
5: Okay.
4: Abby and I started trying to have kids.
1: Mm-hmm.
4: And nothing was happening. So on my own, I went to see this doctor to get my sperm checked.
5: You know, I've always wondered about that. I've just had a curiosity about it, if you don't mind. When you go to one of those doctors, do you jerk yourself off? Or does the doctor, like, jerk you off, or like an assistant? Is like a massage parlor? Or do they have like a machine, like a medical machine that does the milking for you, like milks you like an animal? I'm asking you how you get the cum out of you. They do it.
4: No, I jerk me off.
5: Okay.
4: Doesn't matter. The point is, I went, I got tested, and no go. Shooting blanks. I could shoot a bucket full. It would make no difference. Doctor's actual words. A bucket full. It's because of me we can't have kids. Just me.
5: I didn't realize that that's such a big deal. I mean, it's 2012. Can't you just get like a ball transplant?
4: Yeah. I don't think the science is there yet.
5: What'd the old lady say when you told her? Eva Rooney, don't tell me that you haven't talked to her about it.
4: Well, what am I gonna say? Hey, honey, guess what? The one thing you want most in the world, I can't give you.
5: Evan, you listen to me. You talk to Abby. She married you, not your dead jizz.

Radio Valencia. Friday morning has turned into the afternoon. And I'm subbing in for the great DJ Mark. His show dropped the charges. Returns next Friday and every Friday from 12 to 2. Spinning soul, blues, vinyl. He returns next Friday from 12 to 2. Till then, I am here

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We're here and we're ready. Bringing the music from this wonderful universe. This show is going into overtime. This show is called Spontaneous Innuendos Radio Valencia. 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It's for free. It's easy. It's simple.

Shouts out to all. The big man is here. It's lunchtime, guys. The big man is hungry. Hope you're doing good. Just shining. Bring it in. The big man played some Triumph Allied Forces live in Sweden. Hope you liked it. Before that, something from The Watch. That's right, Watch. We had OVO also with the song Densita. We also had Sean Lee's Ping Pong Orchestra with the song The Hourglass Effect. We had Kid Koala with 7-Bit Blues. We had music from the Hallucination, Northern Cree, aka a tribe called Red. Hallucination used to be a tribe called Red. And the song was called Canadian Destroyer. We also had the Turtles with Am Chief Kamana Wanalea. We also had artist Masigo with the song Navajo. We had new music from Firewater, guys. I haven't heard them in a while. They're back with Life During Wartime. We also had music from Lewis Floyd Henry. That's right, Lewis Floyd Henry with Catch Me If You Can. And we had Gnats and Squid with Copper Doctor, the Squid Remix. We're here and we're ready. Shouts outs to all. Subbing in for DJ Mark. Big shouts outs to him for letting me be here. And anyone else who checks out RadioValencia.fm, thank you so much. It's awesome. It's awesome. Thanks for checking it out. The big man is here. October 2nd is here. Man, I hope you're dressing for Halloween. If not, it's all right. You don't got to dress up. You don't got to dress up. You can be anything you want, whatever you want. You know, my go-to is always Maniac Marv. I've been Maniac Marv for the last, 15 plus years. That's my go-to. I also got a luchador mask, too. So I can put that on and all of a sudden, I'm a luchador, you know? You know, people see me in a luchador mask and they go, Hola, ¿cómo estás? ¿De dónde eres? Yo soy de Guatemala. And I go, No speako Spanish. Sorry. I speak a little bit. I could get by, but not as good as they think. You know, once they're using, words over 7 letters, I'm like, I'm lost. What do I do? Every once in a while, I could throw a joke in. Every once in a while, Speaking Spanish, though, I like it, and I do it badly. I feel like I annoy people when I

¿Le gusta cómo se dice pegging? Pegging? You know, I don't know what peg is in Spanish. You know, but everything's different, you know? What are you gonna do? You know, I know they say, like, if I remember my coworkers, like, they were trying to, like, they're like, you know, they see if I'm on Facebook, they always go, oh, si tienes el face? El face? That's how they say it. En el face. Podemos hablar. You know, and there's a part of me that I get embarrassed that I don't know Spanish good. You know, I mean, at the time, like, I'll speak it and I can understand and translate stuff. Nothing, like, legal. People try and tell me, hey, man, I got these divorce papers. Can you help me translate it? I'm like, dude, I can't help you with that. You know? But, you know, when I speak Spanish, I get embarrassed and self-conscious. But that's the only way I'm gonna learn if I continue to speak Spanish. And keep trying. You know, but I could see it in, like, especially in Mexican people's faces. You know, I could see it, and I could see them, like, they don't wanna hear me speak Spanish. Not everyone, but the Mexicans for sure. And then they try and do their English so that I don't do my Spanish. So it's like two people speaking broken languages. You catch me on the right day, I speak Spanish fluently. One time I was in Chicago at a 7-Eleven, and I was speaking to this guy in Spanish, just flowing. I was saying words I didn't even know I knew, you know? I didn't even know I knew those words. And I was saying those words, and I was talking with him. But I was like half in the bag. I was half in the bag, man. I was drunk off my ass, but that embarrassment went away. And you know what he was talking to me about? He's like, listen, man, I don't want to be in this country anymore. I want to just leave. Will that be a problem? Can I just walk out of this country? Only Latino I ever heard do that. Say that to me. And this was like 15 years ago. Yeah, I just want to leave. I'm done. Crazy, dog. Crazy.

But, you know, I'm speaking more Spanish at work. That's the best part, is that at work I have to speak some Spanish. You know? So it makes me feel good. I gotta just, you know, sharpen it up more. I've been in Spanish too for the last 20 years, guys. It's time to go to Spanish 3. And that's where the big bucks come in.

But no matter what, it's all good. We just keep doing it. I got to give a shout out to West Coast Ted. I remember as talking about, I thought he slept with his teacher in school. And this is what he said. West Coast Ted said, no, the closest I got was in seventh grade, accidentally staring at her mid-20s boobs when she was talking to me. I felt so embarrassed. Just couldn't help myself. Now I know she probably liked it. Oh, yeah. And he says, agree about starting early with pregnancy. Always much healthier for the children to have a young mother. That's what his says. It's healthier for the mom, too, right? You know? But I know people

I know somebody who got pregnant at 45. You know? I think she was getting shot up with, you know, stem cells and energon cubes. You know, she had to be shot up, but she got it. That's pretty cool. But whatever it is, shouts out to you. More music on the way. RadioValencia.fm. Shouts out to West Coast Ted. Thank you so much for listening. You keep on rocking. Everyone else, I'm subbing in for the great DJ Mark. He returns next Friday and every Friday from 12 to 2. Let's get back into the music. I gotta go get my Chinese food. Enough of me. Shouts out to all. RadioValencia.fm. Let's go. More music on the way. Look at this. This song is the ocean. Has the ocean. Tangerine Dream and Thurston Quishing. Quishning. And this song is called Milk of My Dream. Shouts out to all. Radio Valencia.

0: my God.
1: Hey, yo, when Cardi sent me this, I thought he sent it for me. Yeah. But I heard the instrumental part, he sent it for me. Mm. So I had to body it like I'm a cemetery. And if you're coming for me, dog, I bet you come sensibly.

0: Friday. St. James.
1: Died in bed.
2: People he was your mentor, wasn't he?
1: Oh, well, one of the men I admired. Hey, what? I'm trying to read here.
3: Yeah, I'm reading the law.
1: Sorry.
3: Course.
1: Sorry.
3: Honey,
4: I think I have to tell you this story. A story that might save your lives since we're up here in the North Woods.
1: I know the Heimlich maneuver.
4: No, this is a bear story. A true bear story. See, Connie and I honeymooned up at this very same lake.
1: Big spender.
4: We stayed at my uncle's cabin.
5: Uncle George?
4: Yeah, that's right. One night we were getting ready for bed, and we heard this terrible noise out by the trash cans. You remember? And I went downstairs to check it out, looked out the window, and there was the biggest, baddest bear in the North Woods.
6: Sure, Dad.
2: No, it's true. It's true.
4: This bear was over 8 feet high, with big white teeth, fangs stained pink from whatever it killed before it got to our cabin. It was frightening.
1: Ah.
4: Frightening. The paws on this thing were immense.
2: Ah.
4: With big black claws. Razor sharp. Like Freddy Krueger. Ah! Ah! Oh. Worse. Worse. Worse. This wasn't a movie. This was happening. This was now. This was right in front of me. And all that separated me from that bear was a pane of glass.
2: Honey? Honey, maybe we shouldn't tell this story right now.
3: Mom, it's
2: no,
3: fine.
2: No, no, no.
3: It's fine.
2: I'm
3: it's
2: thinking
3: fine.
2: About nightmares.
4: No, no. They have to hear this. Like I say, it might save their life one day. Now, I saw that bear. It saw me. And it was hungry. Hungry for blood. Human blood. You see, once a bear gets a taste for blood, it craves it. It needs it. And it will do anything it can to get it. That bear had become a man-eater. Our eyes locked. My heart was pumping. I ran into the living room. I grabbed the shotgun off the mantel, turned around, and there was that bear right in the window. Its breath was fogging up the glass. And suddenly, it let out this god-awful roar. And it started smashing on the walls. And the pots and pans started rattling. And the walls started shimmering, and the floorboards started lifting. I knew then that it was either the bear or your mom and I. So I raised the rifle, I took aim, and I fired.
3: Wasted her?
4: No, Benny, a shotgun's not gonna kill a monster bear like that.
3: Well, what happened?
4: The buckshot shaved the hair clean off the top of its head. It ran off. We never saw it again. Oh, I hear from my uncle every now and then. And he'd tell us about the bald-headed killer bear that was roaming about the area. The bald-headed killer bear of Clare County.
3: Is she still around?
2: Oh, no. That bear's gone. No.
4: She may be out there. Crazy, bloodthirsty as ever. So when you go to bed tonight, if you hear a noise, whatever you do, don't look out the window. Because it might be...

We're making it. We're making things happen. Shouts out to all. So much music, so little time. You heard. You just heard Around the Way song. Really into you. Before that, something from a classic movie, The Great Outdoors. A nice story about a bear told by a bear. That guy, John Candy, is wonderful. I mean, if you want to find out like good John Candy stories, you got to look up an interview with Tiny Zeus Lister, aka Debo. And you know, Debo's worked with everybody. You know, the guy who played Debo in Friday, Zeus Tiny Lister, he's worked everywhere. You know, he has a career like nobody else. He was in everything, man. You know, you know him from Friday, but in the 80s he was wrestling Hulk Hogan, and people were mad at him because he wasn't a wrestler, and all of a sudden he just got catapulted to the main event, you know, and people were mad at him. And that's in the 80s when Hulk Hogan was just on another level, right? And then he did the Fridays, and then he's done Quentin Tarantino movies. He was in Jackie Brown, right? And then he was in the Star Trek universe. I know he had a role in the Star Trek universe. And then he was in the biggest movie. I think it's still the biggest movie ever. Dark Knight. So he's been on a lot of things, guys, and I just barely mentioned anybody. He's worked with the best, John Candy. He was with him in, what is it? Oh man, what is that? Armed and Dangerous was the name of the movie. And John Candy choked him out. He is a bear. He is real. You know, and both of those guys are not on this planet anymore. But you want to look up good stories about John Candy? They should have been included in the in that documentary they had about John Candy I saw on. You know, so. But that's a guy now. John Candy is the guy. He played football. You know, he's definitely on my top three list of bodies to oil if I could oil anybody. John Candy is on that list, and I'd be smiling, man, because he'd be cracking jokes.

but look it up. It's, I love stories like that. He has plenty of them. He's a very generous man. He's Canadian. Shouts out to Canada. I think he's from Canada. He might have been from the Midwest. I forgot. He looks like a Chicago guy or a Green Bay guy. Wisconsin or Illinois? I don't know. All I know is I should rub oil on his body. I should have. But we never crossed paths, man. You know, I crossed paths with Clint Eastwood. That's one guy I crossed paths with. But I didn't feel like rubbing oil on his body. John Candy? Yes. You know, if there's like a, you know, like a detector, a radar detector, and every time you get close to a body that you need to oil, go wah, wah, wah, wah. That alarm would go off. But that alarm never went off when I was next to Clint Eastwood and Charlie Sheen. Never happened.

we'll see. We'll see. You know? So let's see what we got going on. You know, the big man is here till 2 p.m. playing requests, getting the tea. You know, it's crazy when you know somebody and then you find out, like, oh, something bad. He did something bad. Damn. You know, it's crazy. It's always shocking, you know? You just hope it's not true. Not even a friend, even just a colleague. You know, you hear something about a colleague and you go, damn, I remember that person. That's crazy.

Crazy stuff, man. Crazy stuff. You know, but I still got my Chinese food. And they misheard me on the phone. I just wanted like my lunch special with pot stickers. But she thought I said, oh, you want an order of pot stickers? So I have an order of pot stickers. You know? So it was all right, you know? They're good, but you know, I didn't want to spend that much money. And then now, guys, the place I go, there's a minimum charge for credit cards, $15. It's getting higher and higher. These San Francisco prices are getting higher and higher.

I gotta carry cash. Or you gotta order more. What do you want? What do you want to do? Order more? I didn't want to order more. We'll see, guys. We'll see.

Shouts out to all. We got like 34 minutes left of the show. What do we do next? Let's see. Shouts out to all. Music is on the menu. You guys are gonna get mad, but I feel like hearing this song. It's time to open up your windows and relax. More music on the way. Radio Valencia.

0: right. I can say I've dated every race, and now I've dated gay.
1: Asian?
0: Yes, Asian.
1: Karate Asian or nerdy Asian?
0: Asian, Asian. You know, there's a billion Chinese. I think it's proven that their dicks work. Yeah. I've dated married. I've had a girlfriend. Two girlfriends.
1: Okay, so you can go all Katie Lang, but if he's with one guy, he's gay.
0: Whatever, I don't make up the rules. Who cares? It's not about that. That's not
1: the
0: point.
1: Stuff like this doesn't come out of the blue. I mean, there must have been some sort of sign.
0: Well, I'm not going to tell you.
1: Come on, tell me something.
0: I'm not telling you.
1: Come on, teen mom, let it out.
0: Okay, so we had a normal sex life. Then one day, out of the blue,
2: put a finger in my ass.
0: You know, I'd never done that before. I didn't want to do it. Like, this was not my thing. And luckily, no one had ever asked me before, so it never really came up. But he asked me. And then my grandmama popped into my brain.
3: Cualquier cosa que el hombre quiera que hagas, tú lo haces. O si no, otra puta lo hará.
1: I like your grandma.
0: So I did it, and he liked it.
2: Oh, yes. That's it. Yeah.
0: In a weird way, I was happy to be doing something he liked. But then he wanted it all the time. Everywhere.
2: Another nut.
0: On a plane.
2: Oh, another nut. Knock it up, girl. Knock it up.
0: Yeah. At my friend's party.
2: Yes. What's my motherfucking name? Jigga.
0: Pretty soon, that's all he wanted. So one night we're at dinner with Ryan and his girlfriend.
4: So Chelsea, you've been looking for a place, right? What's been going on with that?
5: Yeah. I'd like to buy a house, you know, but everything's still so expensive.
4: Yeah.
5: I thought the market was down.
6: Babe, are you kidding? With your credit, you couldn't get a loan if Bill Gates co-signed it.
7: Good one! Hey, Alexa, how's your place down in Costa Rica doing?
2: Wait a second.
0: I felt completely humiliated, but it was, you know, just let it go. It's not a big deal. You know, you're bigger than that. You got a babysitter. We can have makeup sex. It's going to be fine.
8: Go.
9: I think it's dance night, baby. You ready?
2: You know I am. My love. Come give Papa what he needs. Tell me
0: what it's all. I looked at his ass just stuck up in the air. Tell me what. And I thought about what he did.
7: Good one!
10: If Bill Gates co-signed you.
0: I don't know, something just snapped. It's so hard to find. I reached into my purse and pulled out a tampon. Then I pulled out my hot sauce.
1: No! Don't say it!
0: And I...
1: Don't say it!
0: I shoved it up his ass.
2: Why are you doing this to me? Take it out of here now!
0: What is that? Smart ass. I hear you laughing.

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Remember, DJ Mark returns next Friday and every Friday from 12 to 2, but it's about that time. Shouts out to all. 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My show's called Spontaneous Innuendos. It's about that time. It's all over. Shouts out to my moms, my dad, my sister, my brothers, my nephews, nieces, cousins, aunts, uncles. Shouts out to mi abuelita. I love her and miss her so much. Shouts out to my moms again. I love her so much. Shouts out to Mr. P forever. Shouts out to Double B forever. Till next time, my name is Faco. And I am now saying the toilet is now.

0: everybody.
1: Hello.
0: And welcome back to Neon Shrines, a show of pilgrimage and power spots.
1: We are your favorite friends.
0: That's right. It's Delaria.
1: And JoJo.
0: And
1: not in that order.
0: No, in the reverse order. We're so happy to be here. Why? Because we survived our latest pilgrimage. And let me tell you, it was really up in the air for
1: touch
0: a while.
1: And go.
0: We are back in the Bay Area, hydrated.
1: In our lanes, moisturized, something.
0: Let me just tell you, we couldn't be happier with the whole thing. Lots to say.
1: Though I would still like to be in England and Cornwall.
0: I'm glad you separated those,
1: yes.
0: Because our Cornish friends would insist, as they say, that England is England.
1: And Cornwall, well, that's better.
0: Cornwall is Cornwall. And you might be asking yourself, what's a Cornwall? How do you Cornwall? Where
1: is it in Idaho?
0: Is Cornwall. And like all fantastic pilgrimages, we had no clue what we were getting into.
1: Or I didn't know where Cornwall was on the map until we started looking into this.
0: Right.
1: And you may recall, we were talking about a lot of pilgrimages that we were going to do in the UK. We were going to the Cotswolds, we were going to Canterbury, we were going to Wales. Did none of those. We did this other one in Cornwall.
0: Yeah, I like to think that it's this really funny combination of intense study, serious scrutiny, hardcore research on the pilgrimage offerings of the UK.
1: And there's a ton.
0: And we really went as north as the island of Skye.
1: Nottingham, too. We were thinking
0: Even Scotland and Wales. And then finally we got into England. And then within England, there are dozens. That's no exaggeration. There are dozens.
1: Yeah.
0: And there's like a hierarchy of fame. Number one, Canterbury.
1: There's a book about it.
0: Where we get the word to canter. These are
1: that's horse riding, you see.
0: That's right. And then there's, of course, Avebury, Tintagel.
1: Yeah, all the Neolithic sites.
0: That's right.
1: And then I imagine like the York one. You know, some of these that are like definitely related to like the medieval church.
0: Bath, York.
1: Yeah, these like places that you would go if you were a medieval pilgrim.
0: Mm-hmm. And so here we were, and if you know anything about the Order of St. George's Horse, that is our pilgrimage confraternity, you know that we initiate the pilgrimage process with anywhere from 2 weeks to 2 months worth of intentional saturation. We call it the saturation job, and we just do our best to fill all of our free time with research. And you might be thinking, oh my gosh, that sounds like such labor. It sounds so laborious. But it's not, because of course we are taking out books in the library and reading book reviews and doing the scholarly thing. We're also scrolling TikTok. We're also on Reddit, you know, and
1: inevitably watching Rick Steves do something just for inspiration points.
0: We're all over it. And so what we realized is that the Canterbury is like the worst, that it's the most famous and there's so much going for it. The most, I think, what really attracted me to Canterbury at first, you sleep in churches, you sleep on the pew in the churches, and they put like little fairy lights around it, and they have like a little bed.
1: You get to like eat meals with the priest or the other people, you know. They're run by, I guess not priests, but ministers of the Anglican Church. But they're run by people who care. Oh, they're
0: Anglican priests.
1: But they care about pilgrimage as a practice, you know. So it's
0: and
1: like
0: they're cute and welcoming.
1: And there's a lot of pubs because you're going through a lot of little towns.
0: I mean, think about it. They're Anglicans, so they can get married. They can drink. They can drink. They do what they want. They don't have to kowtow to some weird dude in Rome. No, come on. The Anglicans are pretty loose about the whole thing. So that's all great. It's so welcoming, but the actual pilgrimage is conducted along, like, the A2.
1: Yeah, because it starts in, like, in the Canterbury Tales, they set off from Southwark Cathedral, which, if you have been to London, you know is on the south side of the Thames. And it's a beautiful cathedral. We went to the cathedral, and that is where you start. But it's in London, city center.
0: And that's right, I forget.
1: Like in the middle of like a business district of London, which is Southwark, and then you start walking. And so the first, I have to imagine at least day, if not more, is just getting out of London. And then of course, because London, you know, all roads lead to Rome or London, you know, yeah, there's not like beautiful, you know, pastoral lanes that you're wandering down. When you get out of London, you're still, yeah, as JoJo has said, you're on the A2, you're on freeways, because that's
0: –
1: also a big city. So you do that again at the end. It's not like, oh, it's not this sort of hero's journey of I broke through, you know, the shackles of modern society and now I'm free. It's like then you re-enter into, like, urban sprawl.
0: Right, and that's... It's known, this phenomenon of, like, when I do pilgrimage, I don't want to be walking through industrial centers. Yeah. This is the Santiago sprawl.
1: Right.
0: At the very end,
1: yeah.
0: That's right.
1: Is just kind of a slog. Like, you're just...
0: What's up, everybody? It's your favorite friends, JoJo and Stellaria, here with a new episode of Neon Shrines. We have something very special for you this week. It is a collage of sorts, a collage of our field notes and recordings from the Cornish Saints Way. We walked this particular pilgrimage in mid-August. And we're really eager to capture some of the moments that happened on pilgrimage live for all of you. So we put them together with a bit of editing, and we hope you enjoy. So here we are, just completed the first day of the Cornish Saints Way. From Padstow to Lilibet, Llanavet. And we're now at Llanavet.
1: The Llanavet Inn.
0: Inn, really.
1: A.K.A. the Panda.
0: The most charming little stone granite pub.
1: It's also the only pub I've seen all day, so it's the best pub I've ever
0: seen. The only
1: seen.
0: Pub we've seen all day after walking 22 miles?
1: Kilometers.
0: 22 kilometers, so what?
1: 15 miles.
0: And let me tell you, it was not an enjoyable 14-15. It was a very unenjoyable 14-15.
1: There was 14, about 1 or 2 miles that were enjoyable for me. That's it.
0: The first one or two.
1: The first one, and then there was like one after we saw the Neolithic stone.
0: St. Broek?
1: Yeah, St. Broek. Or Broek.
0: Not bad for being 3,000 years old.
1: Yeah.
0: And... I don't want to jump to that power spot, which is hands down the most fun I had all day.
1: The best thing that happened today.
0: About 11 minutes of, like, enjoyment. Just a few things, because there isn't any comprehensive document nor text that lays out this particular pilgrim trail.
1: No.
0: There's
1: like random people on the internet.
0: Yeah.
1: British Pilgrimage Trust.
0: All trails, the app.
1: But not a lot of info.
0: So just let's start with some basics. The underfoot conditions varied.
1: Varied. And we got to introduce a new qualifier here, which is torso foot. The under torso, the around torso conditions.
0: I'm thinking of those woodcuts from people that would come back from the New World, and it'd be like a person with a head in the middle of their chest.
1: Exactly.
0: And like a big foot.
1: Yeah, the John of Mandeville.
0: John of Mandeville.
1: But yeah, there's many places where on the one side were pricklies, and on the other side were different pricklies.
0: Okay, you're not talking about John of Mandeville. You're talking about the trail today.
1: Yeah, sorry.
0: Trail today. That's the torso foot is the fact. It's not underfoot, but it's you are beset
1: on
0: all sides.
1: Your torso is under attack. And your arms and everything.
0: So... To the credit of this particular pilgrimage, it's only 3 days long.
1: Yes, that
0: to
1: is
0: its credit.
1: They're like, listen. Actually, we should have taken that as a sign that it's harder than it says on the tin.
0: And there are various evaluations of the difficulty of this pilgrimage. So, depending on where you look, it's rated as moderate or difficult.
1: Yeah, and I could have sworn that when we were first looking at it, it said easy. And it was like my Mandela effect. I could have sworn that the British Pilgrimage Trust listed it as an easy pilgrimage.
0: But you and I can both agree that it is definitively
1: challenging.
0: Advanced moderate.
1: Yes, it's an advanced moderate. Exactly, that's precisely right.
0: It's advanced moderate. It doesn't tip over into full-on difficult.
1: No.
0: But it would if it was not perfect conditions. So
1: yeah, right, if it was raining,
0: right.
1: Or if it was 10 degrees hotter,
0: right.
1: It would be absolutely miserable.
0: And you might be asking, why? Why would different conditions make it...
1: Much worse.
0: Much worse? Well, it's because, number one, the trail is not marked.
1: No.
0: So, when you set out from Padstow, you are really
2: it's false. You have a false expectation about the type of signage you're going to see.
3: Yeah.
2: You're seeing really great signs.
3: Yeah,
2: it's really
3: starts
2: nice.
3: Out fine.
2: It's well marked. Sorry, everybody. There's
3: a wasp. Yeah.
2: Wasp. Right, around their head.
3: Go inside now. All right. Anyway, we'll come back later.
2: So, anyways, in Padstow, which is this beautiful little fishing village that has all of these wonderful pie shops, and really, you're outside looking in the glass, drooling.
3: Like you could smell them, and there's people inside, and they were like, "Sorry, not open."
2: And it was steak and cheese.
3: Stilton.
2: Steak
3: the really
2: and Stilton
3: pungent
2: cheese.
3: Blue cheese.
2: Which is my favorite blue cheese.
3: They had a cheese and onion. I mean, they looked gorgeous, and they weren't going to open for another hour, and we couldn't have just stood there for an hour. I mean,
2: but no, it was one of those traditional
3: corn
2: pies cooling on the windowsill.
3: Yeah, I
2: wanted
3: mean,
2: to
3: I've
2: just
3: never been in that situation
2: make
3: before,
2: off
3: literally.
2: Of it. It was, anyways, in this beautiful little fishing village, you see signs everywhere, and you think, oh, this is going to be so well marked. And then you get on the trail, and, well, sorry, everybody. There is no indication. And so you might think, okay, well, what's probably the best reference? The Pilgrimage Trust website.
3: Yeah.
2: It's not a good reference.
3: No, they also don't do it right.
2: You were a cartographer today.
3: I was, and I was cross-referencing quickly, I learned, between British Pilgrimage Trust and All Trails. And All Trails is much better, because it's like obsessive hiking people.
2: Yeah.
3: But, I mean,
2: German-style hiking.
3: Yeah, but the real issue was, you know, there would be little turnoffs. Like even for All Trails, this was difficult. The turnoff was not, like, an obvious turnoff. And also, then, that turnoff often looks...
2: Turnoff, you're saying you're going down a road, and
3: yeah,
2: there's, like,
3: yeah, and you're supposed to deviate.
2: You're supposed
3: to
2: deviate from a main path.
3: A prettier path, you know. But the other problem is that, like, and I guess this is maybe, like, as non-English people, we're not used to this, but oftentimes, where you were supposed to walk seemed like private property.
2: Yeah.
3: And I was like, we couldn't possibly cross over this barbed wire fence where the cows are and do that. That can't be right.
2: It's like, you want me to more or less scooch my way between a herd of cattle.
3: Yeah.
2: And be like, okay, sorry, excuse me, to go to the other side. And that was wild. So just in terms of general evaluation before we get to the nitty-gritty, mm-hmm. Number one, not
3: Hans
2: marked.
3: Hans Böhmer style.
2: Yeah.
3: What's,
2: number one,
3: what's going on
2: not
3: here?
2: Marked. Number two, extreme variance in elevation, up, down, up, down, up, down, and then some really desolate cornfields.
3: Yeah. Again, because you're going through, like, clearly what someone's farming property or livestock property, and, you know, just so happens we're here in August, and I guess certain things, of course, are being harvested, so there was just, as you call them, hell fields. Because it was literally also like walking on the beach.
2: Yeah.
3: Because it was, the ground was loose and spiky, maybe even worse than the beach for that reason.
2: Well, yeah, if you know, during our saturation job, it became clear to me that Cornwall is known for two things, fishing and granite.
3: And tin, right?
2: And tin as well, but granite export. Yeah. And granite is everywhere. When we opened our little report, I mentioned we're outside this granite pub. It's granite everywhere. So it's like sand and rock.
3: Yeah.
2: It's pretty bad. Though, you want to know what's emblematic of this particular passage for me?
3: Mm-hmm.
2: You and I are 11 miles in. We're towards the end of the day in the back nine, and we are both absolutely ground down to a nub. We are so over it.
3: Yeah.
2: There's no water. We drank all the wine. There's no food. We haven't seen a pub or pasty shop or anything all day.
3: Yeah.
2: And it's been just like kind of desolate. And we go up a hill and you look around and you're like, this isn't the road. We have to go back down. There's a turnoff. Okay. So we go back down the hill and you're like, okay, between here and there, which is about probably a 10-minute walk, uphill and downhill.
3: Yeah.
2: There was a turnoff to the left, and I was like, I don't see anything. Literally, you could run your hand.
3: It was a hedge.
2: You could run your hand along the hedge and be like, I don't find anything. So we do this, and we're both like, to walk up another hill is death. And we finally almost give up.
3: Yeah.
2: And at this point, we're just standing like right in the middle of this road, and you spot two stones that are piled on top of each other, and you go to inspect, and you're like, oh, here it is. And it's two stones that just...
3: that hoist you over into, like, a valley, and then there's a path. Like, you have to, like, really be thinking, could this be a path?
2: Yeah. I'm just not used to opening a private gate and letting myself in, yeah. and then closing it on the way out.
3: Right, because you don't want the sheep to follow you.
2: Right. Whatever. Also, the other like, okay, so number one, it's like not marked, so good luck. You're going through private property. The other thing that's unusual in terms of pilgrimage walking is there are some passages where you are on a road.
3: Yeah.
2: A road with automobiles.
3: Yeah.
2: And the road is not even big enough
3: for two automobiles.
2: So one car stops.
3: It's a two-way road.
2: Yes.
3: And you. But the road is really just for one car.
2: So one car stops and lets the other car go. But you're also in the mix.
3: Yeah.
2: And I think the only gesture that the locals make towards this absolute conundrum is they wave at you.
3: Yeah.
2: Every single car waves
3: at
2: you.
3: It's also like not quite a wave. It's just like a hand, like
2: three fingers on the wheel.
3: I see. I know you. You are there.
2: Well, thank God the OSGH, the official uniform is high viz, long sleeve.
3: Yeah. You are looking good in that orange.
2: Thank you. I felt good about that.
3: Yeah.
2: And so those are the two emblems. One is not marked, so you're walking through other people's houses. And the other is you're in the road with a car, a horse, and you.
3: And a fox.
2: And a fox and you. And so, you know, good luck with that. Also, there are a few passages. There's a lot of brambles.
3: Yes, many, many brambles.
2: And, like, just thorny bushes.
3: Yeah,
2: and
3: like, I know about blackberry brambles, right? Like, there were a lot of those, and, like, even... And, like, blackberry brambles, of course, you don't want to get snagged on them. They're painful, but at the very start, there was a particular bramble I'd never seen before. It kind of looked like a rosemary bush, but it was so spiky and painful.
2: And there's a bunch of those.
3: Yeah, different kinds of spikies. Cornwall
2: specializes in spikiest bushes. Plants. And... There was one passage, we'll post about it on the OSGH Instagram.
3: Yeah.
2: That was probably, I want to be accurate here, 2 feet? 2 feet wide?
3: Yeah.
2: Maybe 2 feet wide?
3: Maybe 2.5, maybe, but maybe 2.5. Definitely no more than 3.
2: And so on both sides.
3: It was closer to 2, for sure.
2: Yeah, it felt like being like.
3: It's like a particularly annoying video game stage.
2: Like Frogger or something. Yeah. No, it was like being a cow going through the slaughterhouse, and it's like single file, and it's like, but what made this really interesting is on both sides of this little passageway were barbed wire. So you had barbed wire on both sides, and then there was no passage, it was just brambles.
3: Yeah, about 1 foot of the 2 foot width was blackberry brambles, just growing wild. So, like, you really had to decide, and the only correct answer is to be brushed by the blackberry brambles.
2: Right. You can't fall into the
3: barbed wire.
2: All right. So, at home, you might be thinking, they're exaggerating. Oh, it wasn't that bad. Okay. Here's an example. We ended up running into two other pilgrims today. So, there are two other pilgrims.
3: Coming in the other direction.
2: Walking the other direction. God knows what. I mean, because there's no markings, they're probably doing it right. Who knows? And we have a funny conversation, and they're actually doing the Celtic.
3: Yeah, the Celtic Cornish way or something.
2: Yeah.
3: Which does intersect with ours for the last 11 miles. So I think they started in Fowey and are going to diverge from us. You know, I think we crossed at like the last point we could have crossed.
2: Yeah. And we have a nice conversation and we're talking about, hey, are there any pubs around? Are there any
3: we don't have any water.
2: And, and the woman was like, the best you're going to do is find a farm shop. Which we later discovered was a box of free aubergines.
3: there was one left. It said free with a smiley face. I was like, what am I going to do with a raw aubergine?
2: So, it was an aubergine or pepper or
3: it was zucchini. A zucchini. A courgette, as they say.
2: Courgette. So, anyways, we said our goodbyes. And before we did, I caught a glimpse.
3: They were both wearing shorts. And I was like, oh, just so you know, just up ahead is like brambles on the left to me, jokers on the right,
2: right.
3: AKA barbed wire.
2: Right.
3: And they were like, oh, yeah, well.
2: And then he turned and showed us a gash that ran like a tattoo from the bottom
3: like
2: of his knee
3: tattoo,
2: down to his ankle. And it was bleeding. It was weeping.
3: Yeah.
2: And I was like, hey, we got a med kit. And he was like, nah.
3: Yeah, I was like, well, I guess you are going to go through something much worse up ahead. So
2: that was his impression,
3: too. You might as well do the medicine later.
2: Okay, so we could do a rose. Well,
3: A rose and a thorn.
2: Yeah, so we've talked about the thorns. Let me give you a rose. There are unlocked Celtic, or I should say Cornish, Catholic, it's not even a church. I'd call it a...
3: They're parish churches, is parish what there's churches. The official, because I have a friend who's a medievalist, who wrote her dissertation on parish churches, and we've had a lot of funny conversations. Okay, she just so goes to random. Small. Yeah, because like a parish is like a tiny little place.
2: Yeah.
3: And these are just the church. And like, you know, not everyone in that region has a church. So even the tiny parish church is like the center of life for like a small community.
2: Yeah.
3: But they tend to be, because the ones that survive tend to be from the Middle Ages or that, you know, several hundred years old, because they're not in the middle of a big city where they're getting redone. So
2: right.
3: It's one of the best places to find out like what like medieval England was like if you go to the countryside of Cornwall, because nobody has the money or the population to build a new church in 1812
2: all right.
3: or whatever.
2: And they're all made of granite.
3: Yes.
2: Incidentally. Naturally. Which means they're very cool.
3: Mm-hmm.
2: And they stay very, very cool. Mm-hmm. And they keep them unlocked.
3: Yeah.
2: And they have adopted the cello tradition.
3: Yes.
2: From the Camino de Santiago, which is yes. the stamp tradition. So they give you pilgrim passports.
3: Yeah.
2: Which, they're so darling. They're no pages. It's you open it.
3: It's a fold.
2: It's you
3: like,
2: open
3: see
2: it,
3: all eight and, of these churches. Like, okay.
2: And you can't miss them. There's no. nothing on this trail no. other than these decrepit parish churches. And it's like you go in, you stamp the stamp, and
3: yeah. light
2: you
3: a
2: move
3: candle,
2: on.
3: Whatever, whatever.
2: So halfway through the thing, I started fantasizing about the pub that we're at now. And so I'm gonna leave it to you to keep yapping.
3: Oh, okay.
2: And I'm gonna go get us another round and bring you a menu.
3: Yes.
2: And we'll read you the menu.
3: Oh, good. But I'm so hungry.
2: You want another lager?
3: Yeah, I'll have another lager.
2: A different one.
3: I like this one.
2: You want me to ask about the cask ales? So they're advertising here. This is the Lanavet Inn, which... Oh, talk about the panda.
3: Oh, yeah, I'll do that while you're gone.
2: You don't want a cask?
3: Yeah, only if it's... Make sure it's not
2: warm.
3: Yeah. Anyway, we're at this pub, the Lanavet Inn, and when we checked into our B&B, bed and breakfast, there's two options for accommodations in this town. One is the B&B that we're staying in called Willowbrook, and the other is called St. Bennet's B&B, which I tried to get in touch with, but I don't think they monitor their email, and I didn't have a UK phone number at the time. Anyway, so we check into our B&B at Willowbrook, and the guy's like, oh, the inn, you'll really like it, the food's really good, but also... It's called the Panda. And he has, you know, Cornish accent, so he said the Panda. And I thought he said the Ponder. I thought it was like a place that people go to ponder. Or the Pander, like you're pandering to someone. But we arrived, and it's literally, the mascot is a very happy, rotund panda eating a bunch of eucalyptus. That's literally the sign. This is happy panda, enjoying it. And now it makes sense because he said something about... This is where, like, it used to be, this area used to be where they grew all the eucalyptus. Pandas eat eucalyptus, right? Isn't that crazy? Oh, bamboo. That's what it is, bamboo. He said this area used to be where they grew all the bamboo for the London Zoo. So it became the Panda. But kind of a funny thing to see in a you know, country of horse and daggers and elephants and castles and such and such and such. But I have to say, the thing that I've been thinking about a lot, too, is when we did a Dutch Camino with our friend Marika, who is an important member of the OSGH research associate, who sort of found the books about the Jakobsweg, and we did it with her, and it was so interesting, because like we're walking through all these beautiful little Dutch towns, and she is having this very different reaction than us, because she is from the Netherlands, and she is... You know, grew up in like a smaller town, and she's like, it's my nightmare to walk through towns like this. Like, I look and I see their like tchotchkes in the window, I see the like lace curtains, I see the way people like monitor their neighbors, and I'm like, this is the place that I left, right? This is why I left. And I was thinking about that a lot today. You know, as Americans, I think Jojo and I are finding this really charming,

0: America has a lot of history, and a lot of things have happened there in the United States. And there's any number of things that happened in nature and important walks that people have made, you know, and there are certain precedents for that in the U.S. There's things like the Trail of Tears, which of course is an incredibly horrifying and traumatic event that, you know, you're also keeping track of. But I think maybe that explains it. You know, that's not, I didn't grow up in small town America, but that questioning is not so interesting to me as questioning the kind of small towns of other places.
1: Speaking of small towns,
0: menu.
1: I was in there and I was like, hey, I'm interested in Cascale. They insisted that we get a Cascale. And they're like, oh, can I try this? And they're like, no.
0: Just get it.
1: The bartender's like, no, you gotta get the Cascale.
0: You just gotta drink
1: it. Is it warm? She's like, I'm just serving this to you. And I was like, okay. Because it's like, my plan is to try every
0: beer. Damn, we're gonna be here a while.
1: I told her, I was just like, I want to try all five or whatever you have. She's like, okay. So take a sip.
0: Are these two different ones?
1: Two different, and they come with their own glasses, kind of like Belgium. How'd you rate that? Tell me what you, before you dive into the next one.
0: It reminds me, and I mean this in the best possible way, of a Yingling.
1: Uh-huh.
0: But like better than
1: so
0: a Yingling.
1: So it's a golden ale.
0: Yeah.
1: Brown ale.
0: Like a brown, it's mild, I would say. It doesn't hit you in the face with like beer flavor.
1: It's a tribute Cornish pale ale, and it's 5%.
0: Okay. Now we've got the, I'll let you do your response for that one.
1: That has a very high drinkability score, yeah, because it is like watery.
0: Yeah.
1: Not exactly. Watery like a Bud Light, but it's not pungent like an IPA.
0: The beer is like the second thing you taste when you have it.
1: Exactly. I took huge gulps.
0: Unlike me.
1: But this is something that Stellari and I differ dramatically on. Okay, just Stellari made a throw up face.
0: I cannot.
1: Drinking the Hicks Special Drought traditional strong Cornish ale.
0: It's one of those like vinegary beers, but not in like the sour, like not in a sour way.
1: Oh yeah.
0: It's like a Guinness, but all of the richness taken out of it.
1: Yeah.
0: It's not for me.
1: Vinegar is right.
0: I don't even like Guinness.
1: No, that is exactly what it is. Vinegar is right. It has a not sour.
0: It has an acidic.
1: Acidic. Yeah. That's it. So, what drew us to this pub in particular, Stella?
0: The only one in town? Is that the answer you're looking for?
1: Yeah, you can see there's families in there, there's a few drunks. It's a lively place.
0: Damn, look at this menu. It's really extensive.
1: And, what drove me to be so enthusiastic about visiting is they were bragging about pies and puds.
0: Mm-hmm.
1: Is their Tuesday special, which I'm going to get, which is a steak pie. And
0: you get to choose a pudding.
1: Oh, yeah, pudding. Yeah.
0: Good.
1: So black pudding, I guess?
0: You get sticky toffee pudding, a profiterole tower. Wow.
1: What's profiterole?
0: Those little puff pastries filled with, like, ice cream.
1: Wait. That's dessert.
0: Yeah.
1: So I get steak and dessert.
0: Yeah.
1: Oh,
0: steak pie and dessert.
1: Because I thought it was, like, blood pudding. I thought that would savory pudding.
0: No, it's like... Well, you have them for pud. It's like, you can also get... Oh, no, this is lunch. Jack and potatoes
1: you can't get lunch.
0: About.
1: That was the one rule that I was offered. Friendly crowd in there.
0: A little grazing. Fun. Oh, boy.
1: This is
0: I'm
1: what you
0: so
1: tune in for, everybody.
0: I can't even see straight.
1: This is what you tune in for, everybody. And as our old spiritual master used to say, if you go on pilgrimage, if you do a travelogue, tell me what you ate. You can't skip that.
0: No.
1: You have to lavish... The readers in the details of like...
0: Especially if you have been a pilgrim before, you know how important and how basic food... Like, one of my favorite things to eat on the Camino de Santiago in Spain is eggs, french fries...
1: Tortilla.
0: And a chorizo.
1: Yeah.
0: That's like a deal you can get.
1: I'm going to drink this one.
0: Clink, clink, clink.
1: Ah, and it smells vinegary, too.
0: Yeah.
1: And it is room temperature.
0: It's a little above.
1: As the bartender yesterday told us, outside of the British Library, where I just received my new membership card.
0: Hey-o.
1: I said, can I have one of those famous British ales at a room temperature? Because they're not all room temperature. And I was like, yeah, but which one is? And she's like, it's 9 degrees.
0: Yeah, it's not this room's temperature.
1: I guess room temperature is pretty hot.
0: Yeah,
1: like that room was hot.
0: Like, when we walked into the B&B, it was 23 degrees, so... That's where he had the cooling setting.
1: Uh huh.
0: Which is hot.
1: Too hot.
0: Too hot.
1: Our room's nice, though.
0: Yeah, it'll get hot.
1: It'll get hot.
0: Yeah.
1: I'm going to open a window.
0: Oh, good idea.
1: Yeah. Good. All right, we're going to press pause.

0: So, Stella, you said something that was totally out of character. You mentioned how much you enjoyed eating a protein bar.
1: Yeah, those, these little...
0: No, but, so, but what you said was it was the breaks that worked, or what was it?
1: Yeah, well, I was just saying that today made me realize how important I find when walking pilgrimage to have the opportunity, like 2 hours in, 5 hours in, whatever. Sitting, resetting with like a snack and a drink, and then feeling rejuvenated to go on.
0: So easy to just like power through.
1: Well, and that's like, the thing I always say, like to people when they're like, why do you like pilgrimage? I'm like, it's like hiking, but there are breaks and snacks.
0: And religious.
1: And religious opportunities.
0: Yeah, higher states of consciousness.
1: Yeah, and I get to go to pretty churches and
0: right
1: and visit cemeteries.
0: People treat me better.
1: And there are more people involved. I meet people.
0: No. So today you mentioned, so yeah, and today we broke our rule.
1: Yeah. Just don't eat ready-made protein. Like, we just had no food option, so we had to eat the things we bought non-perishable from
0: the
1: grocery store.
0: We bought the night before. So I should say that, listen, what right now you're getting, like, us at our most focus, which is it's a pilgrimage podcast. We talk about pilgrimage. You don't even want to know what we spent the last 3 days doing. It was adventure to adventure with no respite. There was no break for 3 days. And so, just to give you some idea, we got finished lecturing at University of College London and immediately swept to a pub to talk to the host and the students who came. And then immediately swept to a restaurant, and then we couldn't stay at the restaurant late because we had to catch a 11:45 p.m. train called the Night Riviera. It's an overnight train that leaves London Paddington Station at 11:45 and arrives the next morning at Padstow
1: at Bodmin.
0: At Bodmin, right.
1: It was supposed to arrive at 6:26. But happily, it was 40 minutes delayed, so we didn't...
0: This is like a snow day. It's great. You can test it out just by talking into it. Uh-oh.
1: Am I back? I'm back.
0: You're back. So anyways, it leaves from Paddington Station and goes to
1: Bodmin.
0: Bodmin, as I like to think about it.
1: Is JoJo cannot remember the names of any of the places we have been,
0: I cannot.
1: Except for London.
0: I know London.
1: Where are we now?
0: Londinium. Lanavet.
1: Hey.
0: And at the Panda Inn. Yeah, I know that. But, so anyways, it was just like a whirlwind 3 days, thing to thing to thing, adventure to adventure to adventure. And like, you know how it is, you check out of a hotel, there's nowhere to go.
1: Yeah.
0: So you have to go to the next thing.
1: Yeah.
0: And so we were going from next thing to next thing, and it was just like, we have to arrive at Paddington Station by 11 to get on our 11:45 departure, and it's a sleepover train, which to me...
1: Sleepover train, that's so cute.
0: Sleepover train?
1: It's for you, it was a sleepover train.
0: It is probably the greatest thing in my life. Still, Ira and I have taken a number of sleepover trains. In the U.S., we took the Starliner.
1: Yeah, the Starlight. I think the Coastal Starlight, that's what it's called.
0: Yeah, down to Santa Monica, which is... Or Santa Barbara. But anyways, so we catch the 11:45, and... Thank God they let us on at 11:10.
1: At 10:45, even.
0: At 10:45,
1: yeah,
0: that was...
1: It was like an hour. That's
0: fantastic. Anyways, this is all to say the things we were eating today were snacks we purchased...
1: That didn't need to be refrigerated.
0: ...next to our friend's house. What stop was that? Not
1: the
0: Seven
1: Archway.
0: Sisters. Archway.
1: At the Northern Line.
0: Yeah. Anyways.
1: At 9:30 p.m., things that were not perishable. So
0: right.
1: It was What's-Its, a Kinder Bueno... the protein bars today we ate.
0: Ugh.
1: Oh, the cashews, which have saved my life and our friend Marika's life many times on pilgrimage.
0: I think cashews are the king of the nut, and then today you told me that they're a fruit, so I don't know what to think.
1: Well, I don't know if I was telling you the truth or not. That's what I think I know.
0: I don't know what to
1: think. Tree nut? A tree fruit nut.
0: I have no... Whatever they are, they're not great.
1: They're life-saving.
0: They
1: love
0: even,
1: cashews.
0: They weren't even salted in chili flakes.
1: They were salted.
0: Or spiced.
1: You don't... yuck.
0: Okay, well, clearly a division
1: emerges.
0: But anyways, we also have delicious biscuits.
1: Oh, yeah,
0: and
1: those
0: it's
1: Biscoff.
0: The UK biscuits, which are like sweet.
1: Yeah. Like cinnamony and then like cream inside.
0: So anyways, you know, we get on the... Here's the problem with the Night Riviera. Love the name. Leaves at 11:45. The problem is, I wish it would do a few laps around London to like...
1: you can go to sleep.
0: Yeah, or you can meet other people, or you can go to the dining car. It's too, I mean,
1: it's too efficient.
0: I know it's 7 hours, which
1: is
0: a long,
1: sleeping.
0: But yeah, you got to be sleeping for those.
1: I slept well.
0: And, oh, don't get it twisted, everybody. You want an insider tip? If you do this Night Riviera, buy the rail card.
1: Yeah.
0: And you
1: for
0: get,
1: two together.
0: Yeah, for two.
1: If two you, together rail card.
0: Right. And it gives you incredible discounts.
1: 30% off for two people who travel together.
0: And then the next.
1: And it costs, I think, £45. And we already saved that on these tickets.
0: Right. And like then the next round trip
1: is 40% off.
0: You get is 40% off
1: for a year. There's every train ticket we book in the UK,
0: yeah,
1: 30% off if we're traveling together.
0: Right. So there's ways to do it smarter.
1: Yeah.
0: And let me tell you, there's nothing greater than a sleepover train because it's both accommodations and transportation.
1: Mm-hmm.
0: Usually, you're gonna have to parse those out. You're spending big bucks on both. You combine those, and I believe there is something.
1: They gave us
0: bacon buddy breakfast.
1: And a nice cup of tea. And they gave me a little pot of tea. It was delicious.
0: They gave you a pot of tea. And what was I going to say? There's something prenatal about being in a train.
1: Yeah.
0: And it was cold.
1: Wood-like.
0: Aircon was...
1: There was aircon.
0: Was blasting. And let me tell you, I was torn. Spiritually, between I want to be up, looking out the window, enjoying my train life.
1: Yes, that's the only problem with this.
0: And I want to get 6 hours sleep, because I have to walk 20 miles tomorrow, yeah, or 12 miles tomorrow, or whatever, 20 kilometers.
1: This has convinced me, though, that we need to do the Coastal Starliner, like, from San Francisco, or no, from Seattle or wherever to Los Angeles, and, like, do the two nights, because we met people on that. Who had done two nights of sleeping there and having the dinners, you know.
0: Yeah.
1: We got to do that. Because then you get the daytime journey, right, and you get the nighttime sleepy time.
0: Right. I'm in.
1: Okay,
0: I mean,
1: let's do it.
0: Also, you should tell me and the listeners what you ordered for dinner. In fact,
1: here?
0: We're doing a double dinner.
1: Oh, yeah.
0: Don't tell anybody.
1: I got my eye on the clock because I'm not being cheated out of my fish and chips.
0: So what's going on?
1: So we at the Lanavet on Tuesday, it's proper pies and puds deal. So for $14.95, you get a homemade pie and a dessert. So JoJo chose the steak and kidney pie, a classic, and then we get to choose the dessert later. And we also are starting with some halloumi bites because I'm going to die of hunger. And then across the road is the only other eating establishment, which is a fish and chips shop, and I'm going to get fashion chips. And we're going to eat those after we eat this dinner.
0: So amongst the cognoscenti, having two dinners in a row is called a bang bang.
1: I don't know that.
0: Yeah. Yeah. And it means you're like a sampler. You know, you enjoy...
1: That way they call it bang bang shrimp or whatever, bang bang sauce.
0: Maybe. Possible. But anyways, I'm excited. We're going to let you know. Oh, also, for anyone else coming to the Lanavet Inn, as the locals know it, the Panda.
1: The Panda.
0: Are you coming through?
1: Yeah, I think so. Yep.
0: Okay. Book early, everybody, because we sauntered in as soon as they opened. At 5.
1: For dinner. They were open anyway, but
0: right.
1: For food time.
0: And every table was booked except for one. And technically, she made an exception. We're eating in the pub area because every table in the restaurant area, it's like when you were a kid and there was like a smoking section and a non-smoking. It's like that, but still. There's a restaurant section and a pub section. They're serving us food in the pub section, much
1: That's
0: to their
1: courtesy.
0: Credit. Yeah. So it's really quite nice.
1: Yeah.
0: All right, Stella, let's
1: put our mental energy into getting food before I explode.
0: Staff, giving them eyes when they serve someone else, making big eyes and like watching when they put it down. Yeah, you're watching. Like, basically,
1: you can put the napkin in your collar and you start rubbing your fork and knife together as if like, yum, yum, I'm ready.
0: Basically, anytime I open the fridge and then the cat's like standing next to me being like, this is definitely for me. This
1: one's definitely here for me.
0: This one's definitely for me. And when it isn't, it's like betrayal. That's the energy I give people coming out of the kitchen.
1: Yep. I'm with you.
0: I know. Okay, so we're going to take another break here. We'll be back. All right, everybody. Welcome back. We are no longer... At that
1: Panda Pub.
0: Beautiful little pub. We are, in fact, in the first hour and a half of day two, but we wanted to put a button on yesterday's
1: pub times.
0: Pub talk. Yes, the pie was great, and the pudding, which I learned is British for dessert.
1: Yes, the sticky toffee pudding came out, and you said, that's hardly a pudding.
0: It was
1: cake and ice cream.
0: And I don't know if this has ever happened to you, but out of nowhere, intergalactic mind laser hit me with the sleep ray, and I was... As soon as the food was digested.
1: Well, not even digested. As soon as you'd taken a bite. As soon as you'd taken the last bite, rather. Woo!
0: I fell asleep.
1: It didn't help they were sitting in the window and there's little light beams coming in, like a cat getting sleepy. True.
0: That swooshing you hear, our car is 4 inches from us, going about 40 miles per hour, because cars both... Going both directions, share a single lane with no sidewalk. Not the best. Okay, but there was 2 points I wanted to mention. Number one, all right, everybody, you heard it from us. Day one is always a tough going. Day one is always pilgrimage, body, transmogrification. You know what I mean, Stella?
1: Yeah, sorry, the sun is fucking with me. I want it to go away.
0: Yeah. It's hitting us direct. But that first day pilgrimage body is someone's underpants have been discarded by the side of the road.
1: Frustrated pilgrim throwing away all their belongings.
0: Mm-hmm. So the first day we've written about this, but...
1: We've written about it, we've talked about it, we tell people it all the time.
0: Yeah, when it comes to our own practice, we ignore...
1: We forget every time.
0: The obvious truth, which is it's always a period of adjustment. From walking, I don't know, 7 to 10,000 steps a day, to walking
1: 40,000.
0: And it's often accompanied by emotional perturbations. Emotionally, I think, Stella, you said it best yesterday when you had a panic terror.
1: Yeah, I said, what if I don't like pilgrimage anymore?
0: what if this isn't the thing for me? I'm kind of all in.
1: You kind of made it a thing about me.
0: So, gonna have to get a new personality, I guess.
1: Midlife pilgrim crisis.
0: So there you have it. It was just tough going all day. With the exception of one power spot. So, why people like the Saint's Way, for a number of reasons... The number one reason corresponds to the amount of Neolithic sites that punctuate the pilgrim path. And yesterday we were so down in the dumps, we walked right past the most impressive, highest point on the entire pilgrimage, which is Brioch, Saint Brioch.
1: Why did they put the saint on it? I don't know. It's clearly not a saint's stone. It's from 22,000 BC.
0: They sainted the stone.
1: Ooh, is this us?
0: Hold on. We got a farmer hugging the wall here. Oh, please. Let us get off this path. Watch out, honey. You got another car coming.
1: Still on the road.
0: Stella's giving me the no. No luck. No luck, Buster. So, Saint Brioch is a monolith roughly, I don't know, 9 feet high, 10 feet high, weighing 16.5 tons, erected somewhere around 2,500 BCE, a meeting place. They've actually excavated around it and found a number of quartz pebbles and other valuable stones, suggesting that it was a burial mound.
1: Or some kind of power spot, you know,
0: ritual
1: space or whatever.
0: So we were so down in the dumps, we walked right by it. You pointed it out, and with a deep sigh, I said, yeah, fine. And so we turned around, for one of the many cutbacks.
1: Yeah, as we said yesterday, it's not well marked. So this was not the first, nor would it be the last.
0: No, so we
1: turn around and try again.
0: And let me tell you, as soon as we got next to it, total happiness infusion. I can't explain it, but both of us felt so refreshed, mentally and physically. We ended up having a nice little chat.
1: And a flapjack protein bar, which, in terms of the protein bars I've ever had in my life,
0: it's not bad.
1: It's pretty good.
0: Yeah. Well, maybe that was the effects of the monolith.
1: Yeah, they put the little feldspar quartz power into the protein bar, you see.
0: But our conversation was lively. Our energy returned. We both remarked about how good we were feeling. And there has to be some type of perimeter because that dissipated. As soon as we were about a mile away.
1: Yeah, as soon as we left the zone.
0: The enchanted zone. It was remarkable, though.
1: It really was strange. And wonderful.
0: It was fantastic. All right, I have to put on my hat because we
1: are getting baked. Yeah, the sun is being rude. Okay. There's clouds everywhere except on us.
0: All right, so we're 2 hours into the day two walk on our way to Hellman Tor. Really excited about. Can't miss it. It's huge. Hellman Tor is a massive Neolithic site overlooking the whole area. Well, you know, we walked right by it in the opposite direction.
1: Yet another example of markings. Although if we get there and the markings are perfect and we just didn't notice, then I'll apologize. But
0: I'll eat my hat.
1: I don't think that's the case.
0: Which is well salted at this point. All sweat. Wanted to just make an addendum note here. Everyone waves at you when they swoosh by about 3 inches from your face in their cars. Okay, and another, we say hello to everyone we pass, even if they're on foot. They say hello back. Vestiges of a bygone era. However, we end up about a kilometer off course in a church parking lot. And there's a group there. You know, gather together.
1: Cyclists and bike and drivers. I don't know what they were doing, but
0: yeah, just having fun. And Stellaria has a jolt thing. We're way off course.
1: Yeah, there was a sign pointing from where we came saying Hellman Tor a kilometer. And I thought, what?
0: And then
1: saw no such tour.
0: No. Detour. Then the church group, someone comes over and says, you lost. And it's like, yeah, we're a kilometer out where we should be, but we'll be all right. The guy's like, are you sure we give you a ride? I said, nah. So we're starting down the hollow way, which is when there is green so lush on both sides that it creates a sort of tunnel. We're walking back down the hollow way, the kilometer back to where we need to be. Van comes chugging down the road.
1: We've seen them earlier, removing a tree branch.
0: Window rolls down. You guys all right? Yeah, we're about a mile or a kilometer where we should be. They say, get in, we'll take you a ride. Once again, we say, no thanks. And why is that, Soria?
1: I don't know.
0: We're real pilgrims.
1: Oh, man.
0: Just kidding, no. There is a more ancient rule prohibiting us from taking that ride.
1: What's that?
0: Don't get in the car with strangers. We used to do it a lot. We used to...
1: Yeah, when we were footloose and fancy free.
0: We used a hitch. We caught a ride with a grocery...
1: Oh, yeah. A 18-wheeler delivering groceries.
0: And then we caught a ride with someone who works security at Action, which is like Walmart in Europe.
1: And then we caught the ride to... where was that?
0: Barcelona. Oh,
1: to Rainbow. We were in the back of a van for a while with a bunch of other hippies.
0: And then we caught, it was human trafficking, I promise, that white van with no AC, with 8 of us, do you remember that?
1: Yeah, I do.
0: No windows.
1: And it was like they never stopped. Finally they
0: Barcelona.
1: Stopped after like 8 hours at a gas station so we could all pee.
0: That was nuts. Anyways, it's everything in the rule of threes, so the next offer we get for a ride... We take it.
1: Oh, here's a bicyclist.
0: Okay. If you can hear that scrunching, it's me opening up a pair of
1: hotel slippers.
2: Slides.
1: Those like terry cloth ones that you get in the little plastic bags.
2: Yeah.
1: And how's your, or I'll say first mine, I got the Hawkmoor cider, local Cornish cider. It's delicious. Not so sweet, which I like. I like them when they're less sweet.
2: But you're probably wondering why I'm putting on these sandals right now. Why did I open the wrapping? It's because I'm in the pub of my dreams.
1: Literally, the pub that you described.
2: I described.
1: On the Dutch Camino.
2: That's right. Over the course of many years walking pilgrimage, we all have our...
1: fantasies, or our...
0: It's like an oasis.
1: Desideratum, I would say. It's like a thing that you're like always hoping to find at the end of the road.
0: That's right. And the thing that you pray is there, and it sometimes isn't.
1: And sometimes there's like a version of it, and you're like, that's nice.
0: It's close enough. Yeah. Well, it turns out that heaven is a place on earth.
1: A place in Llanlivery, Cornwall.
0: And it's a really homey style...
1: It's an inn.
0: It's an inn. Oh, if I could stay here, I would. This would be it.
1: So this was one of the suggested itineraries, which was Chadstow to Wytheal, which is the town where we got totally turned around, and then Wytheal to Llanlivery, and then Llanlivery to Foy. We should have done that.
0: Should have done that. Note to self, do that. Panda Inn, fine.
1: Fine, but that would be fine for lunch, you know?
0: And listen, we met someone on the road who had strong opinions. If you know us, if you know the OSGH, our whole thing is you stop and talk.
1: Yeah.
0: You open that dialogue box. You go through that dialogue tree.
1: You go through the NPC dialogue tree.
0: You get to every single, it's like, okay, I've heard.
1: The completionist model.
0: The completionist model.
1: You don't want to miss any shrines or treasures or puzzles or maps.
0: And it's like always like, well, what do you think about this thing that the other person told us about? And you get different. Though, over the course of us talking to a number of different people about where to go and what to do, totally distrusting everything read online.
1: Yeah.
0: Over the course of just absorbing a lot of different advice, what I've noticed is something that's meta-contextual. It's not a piece of advice, but it's a designation within descriptions about where to go. And that there is such thing as a good pub. Oh, it's like there's a pub up the road, or there's a pub here, there's a pub there. Totally different.
1: No. Oh, yeah, the local pub. Oh, yeah.
0: Yeah. No, no. But then someone will be like, oh, no, that's a good pub.
1: Yeah.
0: And it's like, I'm still trying to figure out what it is. I'm trying to, from what I've put together, old. If it's more than 700 years, you're on your way. Low ceilings and private sitting areas.
1: Yeah, there's places you can sit where you're with other people and looking at them and everything. There's also a lot of places that are just like sort of stowed away. Everybody has their kind of their own little private corner.
0: Yeah.
1: Say. Oh, hey.
0: Oh, wow.

0: All right, so believe it or not, we're still in that pub many hours later.
1: No. We are still in the pub. That's
0: true. We are still in the pub. It's about an hour later. And when you're walking on a day, I know Stella gets more anxious to go, to arrive. Though, here we are still. So we have pulled out the skull cards, and the one you...
1: The one I pulled was a petroglyph, and it said, "The long view. Cultural, political, sociological, geographical, historical. Whatever you've been researching in preparation and hasn't left your mind since. Facts can be edited later." So the point is not to be accurate. The point is to share whatever you think you learned about this before you set out.
0: You want to go first?
1: Oh, we're going to break writing.
0: Oh, is it?
1: Yeah, it's always the person next to the,
0: the
1: reader.
0: Cornwall exists below all of the revitalization campaigns, the slick tourist marketing, and windfalls of government subsidies. It is going to ride out the fanfare the same way it waited out the centuries of human sacrifice atop Helm and Tor, the waves of invasions from the Saxons, and all the rest. Its geographical center is not Llanavet, as the literature claims, but off the coast, deep underwater. It's an Atlantean culture, as Ithil Colquhoun described in The Living Stones. Atlanteans were, by their very nature, sedentary, long-viewed, easily amused, and above all, gossipy, with a natural affinity for foxes, beavers, and bears. The more exotic, the better.
1: The Living Stones by Ithil Colquhoun. A brief look, alongside mundane blog posts, placards at Neolithic sites, food reviews, the history of pasties. During World War II, people at home in England were encouraged to live off the land, which included catching garden snails, cooking them, and dressing them up as a protein alternative for a country at war. Snails litter the pathway of the saints' ways, clinging impossibly to large stalks of grass, methodically crossing pavement, nestling on granite walls. They are such delicate little things, and I saw more than a few crushed by foot or wheels or who knew what else. I heard a crunch underfoot on day one and prayed, literally, to God, that it had not been a snail, but rather an acorn or other crunchy bit. Prayer for all the beasts of the countryside, including the beavers that flood the roads.
0: Beautiful.
1: Well done, everybody.
0: No time for any more. We gotta hit the road.
1: We gotta go to the next pub.
0: These are just some brief impressions as we walk to the carnival. Yes, friends, you heard that right. Foy.
1: Surprise carnival in Foy.
0: That's right. There's a carnival going on in Foy. So, just to bring you up to speed from the last report, we have made it from... Where are they?
1: Llanavet.
0: Llanavet to Gallivant. And at Gallivant, we found the Fisherman's Arms pub, which...
1: were wide open to us.
0: It's been around since the 1200s. Small fisherman's haunt.
1: Facing the beautiful river.
0: That's right. Which is mostly dried up because there's a drought now in Cornwall and fires. Things are changing. But as we were ordering our... what is the name of that Cornish lager?
1: Korev.
0: Korev, yeah.
1: K-O-R-E-V.
0: Two cold Korevs. I got to talking with the bar wench who... I said, "Hey, I imagine it gets busy here." She said, "No, no, no. Not this time of year." I said, "What? Why not? It's tourist season." She says, "They're all down in Foy for the carnival." And I
1: said, "What?"
0: Yeah, well, tell me.
1: We knew about the regatta, but no mention was made of a carnival.
0: That's right. And according to our informant, there is... the world turned upside down today. The battle between carnival and Lent. Tonight it's
1: out of
0: carnival
1: season. But hey, they're Anglicans.
0: And what does that mean traditionally? As... put it like this, you couldn't find two scholars more eager to tell you about the history of Carnival.
1: Less eager when I'm going up a steep hill, but...
0: It's the final hill.
1: It is the final hill. The last battle of JoJo and Solaria.
0: So, tell me, what should we expect from a carnival? As a historian of Carnival, and this year, I should say, is Mardi Gras themed. And the OSGHF has conducted...
1: The further you go, the more you get there.
0: Right, we've conducted our own Mardi Gras research on the ground with Big Chief John St. Clair many years ago. But anyways, what should we expect from a carnival?
1: Well, the world turns upside down means it's kind of all bets are off. And feasting is a big part of it. Drinking heavily. And by all bets are off, it means, you know, lots of singing and dancing and goofing off in the streets. A kind of time when the police shouldn't be doing their police work very well.
0: Or I would go a step further and say the police themselves should be clubbed.
1: Yes, in the true world upside down.
0: By angry village people.
1: Or the children dress up as the police and arrest the police.
0: And in terms of costuming, what are we talking about here?
1: Well, our barmaid was talking about people dressed up as pirates, as swans. Her friends this year are dressing up as grandmothers. But really, it's like, it sounds like it's much like Cologne's carnival, where you kind of do group costumes with your friends and just go out and get drunk, basically.
0: Well, you also promenade. And oh, I think yes. Ostensibly...
1: It's a public outdoor festival.
0: Right. Well, actually, I looked at the program, and it begins in, I think it's Squire's Green, where all of the costumers get together, and then they are awarded prizes.
1: Oh.
0: By the, I suppose, the King of Cornwall.
1: Oh, yeah, they might have a Mardi Gras King or
0: yeah,
1: Queen.
0: Yeah, because that's yesterday.
1: Oh,
0: there's
1: I see.
0: There's royalty court. And you're given honors by your superiors, by your betters. And then you march into downtown Foy, which, if you were going to pronounce it phonetically, is Fowey.
1: F-O-W-E-Y.
0: That's right.
1: But we learned it's Foy.
0: Rhymes with joy.
1: Which is a good thing to do, is to learn how the cities are pronounced locally, so you don't get blank stares.
0: Right. No, I have to admit, it's quite a happenstance. We did not plan it this way, to arrive in the middle of Carnival.
1: Or even more surprisingly, this is the one night of Carnival.
0: That's right. Instead of, what, three or four?
1: Yeah, usually it was a whole, like, the Lenten week, you know, and Carnival, or Mardi Gras was, like, the culmination.
0: But here we are.
1: Got to get through it.
0: Well, I also should say that travelogues documenting the arrival at Carnival are as old as Carnival.
1: That's true.
0: And you get in what you put in.
1: You're putting in the footwork here.
0: You can't have Carnival. I mean, whole books have been written from the perspective of people traveling to Carnival who all end up dead by banditry, fox attack.
1: Drunkenness, debauchery.
0: Not us, folks. We're going to make it to Carnival. And one thing I've noticed in depictions of Carnival, everyone's in costume. There's always travelers or
1: yes.
0: Foreigners.
1: Yeah, their costume is, I'm not from around here, as you said earlier.
0: That's right. And let me tell you, there is no greater hospitality than the hospitality afforded to travelers, strangers in a strange land during Carnival. And I'm not going to say that the world turns upside down, but strangers are not always openly accepted.
1: No.
0: And so I think that is part of the festivities, is showing people not from where you're from how you do it around here.
1: Yeah, it's like a city pride thing.
0: And the bar maiden said, well, the pubs will be too full to get into, but they sell pints to go.
1: Hey.
0: And as a good, I plan to get into the spirit thoroughly. And as part of that, I'm going to eat six fish.
1: And chips or just the fish? Seven portions of chips and six fish? Now, loaves and fishes.
0: I'm going to eat a lot of fish and chips, which are not always greasy, slimy. The first fish and chips we had...
1: Even just at a random bar.
0: And they were like almost dry, battered with delicious, juicy halibut. The two fish that are fried for fish and chips are cod and halibut.
1: I think it's haddock.
0: Oh, haddock.
1: Yeah, because halibut is quite expensive.
0: Is it?
1: Yeah, haddock and cod are much cheaper white fishes.
0: Ah. So, sorry, what else do we need to know about carnival? I've done some reading, like Lords of Misrule.
1: About the New Orleans one.
0: That very expensive book.
1: Yeah, out of print.
0: About the New Orleans carnival, which is, I think, the best text because it's downright subversive. There's also The World Turned Upside Down by Christopher Hill.
1: I haven't read that one.
0: It talks about the English Civil War.
1: Oh.
0: And how merriment and festivities were an animating force amongst the revolutionaries. He also talks about the closure of Merry England, which is where the calendar was colonized.
1: Oh.
0: It was merry because there were so many days off.
1: Oh, Mary as in M-E-R-R-Y.
0: Yes.
1: Like Merry Old England.
0: Yes. And it was colonized because, hey, to their credit, the Catholics at least had a lot of saints' days.
1: Which were days off, not just let's all go to church. It was like the village fair.
0: That's right.
1: There's no work today.
0: We're at the top. You can do it, Stella.
1: Yeah, I'm more familiar with the German literature.
0: Uh-huh.
1: The continental European literature.
0: What does that say?
1: Well, then they call it the Verkehrtewelt, which is just German for the world turns upside down, but you'll see English language scholarship using that term as well. But, I mean, I read it mostly for medieval and early modern, which is, you know, it's flourishing. And it depends on how sourpuss you want to be, much like pilgrimage. If you want to be sourpuss, you can say, oh, pilgrimage is just institutional religion, pretending it's not, yada, yada, yada. Same thing for carnival. You can say, that was just the Catholic Church allowing people to goof off once a year so that the rest of the year they would be good little Christians. But I much prefer the subversive model his book. I don't know the name of something about Rabelais. In terms of the subversive, but also revolutionary potential of goofing off, as they say.
0: I fear I've walked out of distance of Stella's mic. Does your mic work?
1: Yeah, I think so. Was that recording?
0: Yes, we're good.
1: Oh.
0: Look, we're at the top of the mountain. And now we should gaze down upon Foy with joy.
1: Joyful, foyful.
0: And prepare ourselves for the carnival. All right, more on that soon. We heard that it's the best day of the year to be in this particular seaside town, so it couldn't be more exciting.
1: It's the town of Foy.
0: And it's time for number one party time.
1: It's the carnival.
0: And the theme this year is Mardi Gras. And how do I know that? Well, it's because they let you drink in the street with plastic cups. And that's what everyone's doing.
1: And there's various sort of Mardi Gras theme things. We've got the yellow, green, and purple bunting about. Some people are wearing Mardi Gras masks. Other people are just in costumes. So that's what we're waiting for, is the great costume parade.
0: That's right. We'll see. In the meantime, it's just, what I like is, in a world of plastic cups and people drinking beer from plastic cups, be the one who's just drinking out of a liquor bottle. You know, I've seen a lot of plastic cups. Conformists.
1: Yeah.
0: Normies.
1: Look at those shoes that guy has on. You just saw a very dapper older man in loafers, but they were forest green, white, and lime green. Beautiful shoes.
0: And listen, that's not even the weirdest footwear we've
1: that's
0: seen.
1: That's just normal. That's just kind of classy.
0: The procession should be starting any second now, and we've already cased the joint.
1: Yeah.
0: Already walked
1: done
0: up and down.
1: Done a few loops of the town. Took about all of 2 minutes.
0: Yeah, and I have to say twice, I was like, oh, look, here's a side street. This is going to get us even closer. Turns out it's the hotel we're staying in.
1: Just from a different angle.
0: And then, yeah, I said, oh, here's a great bar. Turned out
1: it was a bar below our hotel.
0: We were already in. So.
1: And it's, you know, I will say they do have the Mardi Gras thing right of your... You get to refill your cup at any bar. You know, they've all kind of come together to be like, people are getting drunk. You know, you don't have to be precious about selling your cup.
0: Right.
1: Like, the whole point is that we just don't want broken glass everywhere in the streets.
0: Yep. That's the plastic cup. And the beers are, just for those who are into this type of thing, £5.50. I thought that was the procession, but it is just a very enterprising, squishy salesman. All right. We'll report back soon. But this was just a brief comment I made. Oh, look, you see people pointing. So it should be coming around the bend here.
1: Uh-oh,
0: soon.
1: Weren't you going to say something about that you weren't giving away for free?
0: Yes.
1: Oh, next time.
0: No, wait, no. It's just... You know, the world is full of difficult pilgrimage routes.
1: Yes.
0: The world is full of,
1: moderate,
0: oh my gosh, tighter than it looks, and wow, it's really not easy, and people are giving up all the time.
1: 8 hours of up and down.
0: I'm asking, what's the opposite? Who's claiming to be, oh, no, we're the most chill. This has the
1: beautiful,
0: most...
1: Beautiful, easy...
0: Friendly,
1: cheap,
0: scenic, and you know, there's a conversation that's been brewing between us, which is better in terms of pilgrim havens, the Spanish cerveceria or the English pub.
1: And we're gonna have to parse that out.
0: Listen, that's a whole episode.
1: That's a whole other episode.
0: It's a whole other episode, but. Here we have to bid adieu as we get into the scene.
1: Bye-bye.
0: More soon.

0: gentlemen, boys and girls, the pasty eating competition is due to start in 30 minutes. If you have not already registered, there are no pasties left. So in that case, you'll have to come back next year. Thank you very much. God save the king.
1: Hey.
0: I think I might have
2: shouted
0: too much yesterday.
2: Can I talk to you for 1 second? Yes. We're doing a radio show from America. Yeah. And I was wondering if you could just tell us if the pasty is real.
0: Which one?
2: The one coming through town later tonight at 7, the large juice tray. What's inside?
0: Same as every other pasty. You'll see it when they bring it through. They'll put it up the top. And they'll cut it up and send it to the children. So,
2: oh, my God.
3: What the hell happened to your voice?
0: It's because of too much shouting yesterday. So, yeah, if you hear it at 7, you'll see when it's cut exactly what's inside it.
2: Beautiful.
0: Meat and carrot and turnip.
2: Can't wait. Thanks so much.
0: You're welcome. See you

0: All right, welcome back to the show. This is the Cornwall edition of Neon Shrines. And let me tell you, we are in the most idyllic spot I could imagine. Stellari and I have been fortunate enough to be spending some time in an unidentified location in Cornwall, walking around Neolithic sites. And here we have two of the finest guides for weary pilgrims like us. Guides, could I ask you to introduce yourselves pseudonymously?
1: You should introduce yourself.
0: Oh, hi, I'm Jojo. You know what's up.
2: I'm Stellaria.
3: How pseudonymous we are. Are we allowed to have no names at all?
0: Sure, even better.
3: Okay.
1: A mysterious interlocutor.
4: Cornish toad.
0: Yeah.
4: That's me.
0: Yeah, I was curious if you could, in the car today, you had this like wonderful riff about folk horror. Because, you know, when Stella and I talk about folk horror on the show, we're always like amused, which is like, you know, all of this is in religion. Like, if you're talking to a Roman Catholic, they have hell, they have devils, they have all of this stuff. But I guess as religious belief wanes, that people still hunger for the supernatural. And so folklore can become like a container for it.
3: Mm-hmm. Yeah, I guess my thought is that folk horror doesn't tend to emanate from the kind of deep rural locations. It tends to emanate from the city, and I think in many ways, as I said kind of flippantly, you know, maybe it's not so much folk horror as urban anxiety. Maybe it's the way in which kind of metropolitan people process the idea of what might be going on in the country, what might be lurking there. And I'm very struck as a Cornish person that the themes and the tropes of folk horror are not really big among the people around here. You really get them from people who've come from the city down to these kind of remote rural places.
4: The Grimpen Mire.
3: Yeah, and Hound of the Baskervilles, or Heavy Rural, as well. Our friends have it. It's industrial music. But, it's kind of it functions as a space where there are, you know, a space of possibility, kind of eerie and gothic possibility for people who are not from there. So there's a sort of, it's about the sort of it's a literature of the displaced and of people who find themselves in places that are unfamiliar, that where they don't understand you know, the limits and the potential of what's going on.
4: I suppose our local folk, well, not really horror, but folk, is the Beast of Bodmin. And the idea that, which seems to have died with the prevalence of, you know, high definition film on camera now, but it was about a set, like not just one escapee, or there was a point around when Dangerous Pets Act kind of came in, and there was this urban myth, really, about people releasing these large animals into the wild, so they didn't want to, weren't allowed to have them anymore. There were lots of stories locally about the Beast of Bodmin, like a large black cat, like a jaguar puma or something like that. But
3: including, you know, some who came from proper rural people, you know, people who were farmers and kept livestock and knew what was going on. There are some very plausible stories. That kind of story does circulate, but it doesn't tends not to circulate in that kind of eerie supernatural black shock form. It tends just to be sort of something that's something that may or may not be out there in the unpeopled wastes.
4: And there was a sort of thing where I think we mentioned it, well, why didn't you tell that to like the press, as it were? It used to be a big thing. It would explode in the tabloids, you know, Beast of Bodmin, large cat scene, and it's like, actually, local people got fed up with them coming down.
1: Oh, sure.
4: So they stopped, you know, they said they stopped talking about it. But I haven't seen a kind of plausible photograph

0: for quite some time, and in this ubiquitous, you know, age of the ubiquitous camera, it's quite funny that it's
1: and zoologists and ecologists, you know, will say just how much space you would need to actually have a population of wildcats here, you know, where you would expect to see the scat and all the other trees. I mean, there would be, you know, I mean, there are a lot of people out here who are tracking populations of badgers and otters and owls who really know what they're doing, you know. So,
0: and as we were up on the moor earlier on and saw the free grazing sheep and cattle and wild ponies, it's not like there isn't a food source that's available to a big cat if it, you know, exists. But generally, that's the only one I can think of in terms of a folklorish thing that comes from locals. Everything else is really imposed from outside.
1: Yeah, and as my anonymous companion said, it tended to be, you know, to blow up into huge kind of media stories around this time of year, the silly season in August when nothing was going on, and people got very, very, very sick of the media descending on them and kind of making them all look like a bunch of ignorant sort of yokels. And, so, yeah, that was a, yeah, there were lots of big cat flaps around here for quite a long time, but they're definitely, they've definitely receded, haven't they?
2: Well, it was funny, this morning we heard an actual, a real Cornish folk horror anecdote about Cornish cream tea.
3: Oh, yeah.
2: You talk about it completely horror. It's totally made up. It's, you know.
3: Need to fool the tourists.
4: Yeah.
2: Right.
3: No, no, no, you're doing it wrong.
0: Which, whichever way you do
3: yeah,
0: it.
3: Yeah, exactly.
2: I mean, I've often thought of folk horror as so unusual because folklore as a practice had so many of these nationalist characteristics at the start, which is we're going to go back and find the authentic heart of this nationality, and I think as time has gone by, that project has morphed into, okay, we found the heart of this national map, and we don't like it, and us urbanites are terrified. And
1: I mean, there is also, I mean, there is a lot of folk tradition around here, which is kind of associated with natural identity. On May Day, we were down in Padstow, where you have May Day, the hobby hoss, which is somebody dressed up in a costume with jingly bells. In fact, two different people, and there's two different crews which operate out of two different pubs. And it was a beautiful May Day, and the streets were festooned with greenery that everybody had tied to the lampposts. And there was, the town was split into two, and, you know, one crew wearing sort of one coloured stripy jumper, you know, sort of red, and the other
0: one blue.
1: Yeah, that's right. So that's that is kind of thriving, and you know, functions as a sort of big, like, local identitarian bonding thing. I think much more now than it did. If you talk to people here, the Cornish flag, the flag of St. Piran, which is the black cross on the white background, is pretty ubiquitous these days on businesses. Everybody has it on decals stuck to their cars and on their number plates. But if you talk to people who grew up here, they will say they never saw the St. Piran flag when they were kids. You know, so obviously, you know, folklore carries something important, but in a way that is not necessarily directly connected to the traditions that it emerged from.
2: Oh, yeah.
3: I was going to say that there's an Ithil Colquhoun chapter about the hobby hoss in Padstow, which is, like, I just love all of those carnival celebrations. It's two crews, people dressing up, like, fake fighting with horses and skulls.
0: Head, also is about, kid, you know, like, capturing girls and having a fiddle.
3: Yes.
0: Having a rummage.
3: That's a classic European thing.
0: Assault on a lovely bright May Day.
1: And that has been very much cleaned up over the last few years because it was in sort of, in terms of more contemporary English folklore, it was all a little bit Jimmy Savile. it became something that had been, you know, a bit of fun, suddenly became a bit more sinister, and there was a death
0: a few years ago.
1: Yeah,
0: a girl died.
3: Oh, wow.
1: Yeah. So it's so we went down this year, and it was a great day. It was great to see everybody out, especially in a town like Padstow with a seasonal economy. You know, May Day is really like it had been just kind of grim and empty and rainy all winter, and you know, it welcomed the summer in and it did all those things it was supposed to do.
0: And you see, you know, for a Cornish seaside town as well, you see the people who live there, the people who are still part of the local folk traditions, because so many Cornish towns, you know, are, you know, just, you know, tourists, or mostly tourists now. Yeah. So it's lovely to see a kind of thriving community, like, you know, and that you can have two teams. You've schismed.
4: Yeah, I mean, and also so much of the folklore, I think if seen with the right eyes, can be more real than the contemporary iterations of it. So even if some of these things are invented, I think it speaks to a sort of playfulness that humans have naturally. Like, humans make rituals, we dress up, we do all these things. And even if it was of a new vintage, I'm positive it speaks to some type of, you know, traditional play acting.
0: That, there are two, Mousel and, Mousel and Lou both have New Year's Eve dressing up traditions now. I don't know how far back they go. But that's a big, a fancy dress, kind of dressing up, looning around, getting drunk, careering around the sort of front, you know. And obviously it's New Year's, and it's they're both coastal, so they can be quite rough seas. So it's quite, and in and out of pubs and getting absolutely hammered.
1: And it's, and the traditions are, I mean, a lot of them are sort of Victorian, and quite a lot of more recent than that. We were talking about a key source text for this, which is Vanishing Cornwall by Daphne du Maurier, who lived down here, and that was her her collection. It's a very good book about, you know, the sort of traditional Cornish ways of life. So she talks about sort of mining and fishing and all that, and she also tracks a lot of legends back, kind of in ways that are rather sort of optimistic. You know, there's a lot of, could it be that on this very spot, people for hundreds of years have been, you know, X, Y, or Z?
0: Daphne. The great thing about that book, as well as the last chapter, which where they go to St. Nectan's Glen, which is near a beautiful waterfall near Boscastle, where the Great Witchcraft Museum is, it's always been you've had to pay like a pound or whatever to get in, and some and when you get there, it's a beautiful waterfall and a couple of trees which have got votive offerings and ribbons and, you know, things sort of piled on. Daphne du Maurier's last chapter is about going to St. Nectan's Glen, and she goes and obviously it's published in 1966, so she's writing this 64, 65, and she's walking up the path, which is quite slippery. And more recently, a bit more infrastructure has been put in. She gets up the top. She's absolutely furious when she gets up to the top because there's a tea rooms there, which there still is, although it used to be always me. So you gave the pound to the tea rooms to get to the waterfall, and then you could have your cream tea afterwards. And she was absolutely outraged that she'd hiked up this thing. You could just drive from the other direction. And the thing that like struck me immediately when reading it was there was not a ribbon anywhere in 1966, because if there had been, she would have been all over it, and it would have gone back hundreds, if not thousands, of years. So you know that's a 1970s, modern invention.
1: And if you go now, there's ribbons and coins and prayers. It's absolutely hung like a traditional holy well, but that kind of must be one of those ancient traditions that dates all the way back to the 1970s. And I think what's interesting, as you say, these traditions are useful things to hang, you know, they're pegs for hanging things on, and, you know, they bring kind of, sort of joy and gaiety to the world, and they bind communities together, and, but I think they're used in different ways. And I think there's something, you know, you can definitely see there's an inflection in the social media age, that there's a performativity to this. You know, it's fantastic to be able to, dress up with a horse's skull or kind of parade around town and wander around kind of creating mischief in ways that are kind of, but I think they're meant to, you know, in ways that are being done now to be consumed more widely and more publicly than they ever were before.
2: I mean, it was perfect today. We showed up
4: we showed up and we were walking towards these two stone circles, and there was this like pink object on the distance, and it's like, what could that possibly be? And it was perfect. It was a pagan tour group.
3: Yeah.
4: Right there. Yeah. And I was like, whether it's real or not, paganism is thriving. And I think they've litigated a lot of these questions about how authentic is it. And well, are you coming to the Equinox party or not?
1: That's exactly what it is.
0: Yeah, and we do a lot. We go down at least to West Penwith at least once a year. It's still a few hours from where we are here. But by car, beautiful down there. It's all whatever, there's always lovely things to go see. If it's raining, you go to churches and holy wells, and there's, and as we found today, the churches are open. But there's a San Creed holy well is really, and San Creed church, absolutely beautiful. And every time we've been there, there's always a votive candle lit in the well. Mm. So someone locally is doing that on a daily basis. It's some kind of practice. And there's some very sweet and interesting, on San Creed's tree, there's obviously for local people, there are, babies and children that have died. It's more than just, this random coin I have. Mm-hmm. People go there to put, like, very precious memories on that tree. Mm-hmm. So there is quite a, and whether that's one house or multiple houses in that village, I don't know. Mm-hmm.
4: Well, that's 15 minutes on the dot. I don't want to have the spaghetti burn. So let me thank Cornwall Toad and Anonymous.

0: right, everybody, welcome back
1: to Neon Shrines.
0: Neon Shrines, show of pilgrimage and power spots. A few things. We're here in the shadow of St. Paul's Cathedral.
1: Sure, yeah.
0: This is not St. Paul?
1: No, this is St. Mary's.
0: Oh, Paul and Mary. They're all here.
1: It's Peter, Paul, and Mary.
0: They're all in the mix. But let me tell you, it is a pleasure drinking in the shadow of a church older than the country that I'm from.
1: Yeah, we're sitting next to two gravestones, and both of them are of women who died in 1775.
0: That's what more bar needs.
1: Both in 1775.
0: Bars need more memento, more eyes.
1: Yeah.
0: Drink up now, because you're dying later. Doesn't matter.
1: You might as well be drunk the whole time.
0: So, just chiming in here with a few reports, psychogeographic reports. One, just a shout out to the old Stars and Bars USA for creating Cutwaters. Hands down, the most nuclear drink you can get these days. Really taking us back to the good old era of Four Locos and
1: it's true.
0: All of those.
1: Minus the caffeine, though.
0: Here, they have something far more moderate, far more tempered.
1: Yeah. Bits. Ooh, our bits are here. Our picky bits.
0: Picky bits. Ah, thanks so much. Beautiful. Cheers.
1: Thank you.
0: So, you might have heard the clamor of the table. Those are
1: Dutch nachos.
0: The cheese spread nachos. Hand cut. Not sure what part of these chips are hand cut.
1: What do they mean, though? French fried chips.
0: Who knows?
1: Nice and soggy.
0: Something to keep in mind if you're traveling to London. The public transportation, the subway system, is better than almost anywhere in the world. The only thing that's comparable is the Tokyo subway, the Tokyo subway system, which is so comprehensive. You can travel an hour and a half in any direction on the subway. London sprawl.
1: London.
0: Yeah, London sprawls so far. It's actually really convenient. We were just out in Forest Hill today.
1: Yeah, we did at a museum, the Horniman Museum, who was a British person who made all their money from tea and opium in China. We just collected curiosities, you know, anthropological museum stuff. Unfortunately, the museum has not just preserved his weirdo, rich guy, racist collection
0: of skulls.
1: They've reframed
0: it. Spoons to eat
1: more
0: brains out of skulls.
1: Which is disappointing to me.
0: Yeah.
1: Well.
0: Anyways, we're loving London. Going to be here for the next week.
1: Woohoo.
0: So, much more porting to come. Oh, yeah, tonight we're going to gin palaces. That's the itinerary, is
1: How many juniper berries
0: can we go to until we fall into a wormhole and end up back in Dickens, London? How many of these? Because the idea is that we want to go to gin palaces from the 1800s.
1: Yeah. And like that Hogarth will show up on the corner and draw caricatures of us with our red noses.
0: Let's see how far we can go until we become Dickens characters. And they have to lock us up in some loony bin.
1: Which is the inevitable end of any trip to London, I think.
0: That's been closed for 1,000 years and throw us in the clink. Anyways, more from the gin crawl, if we survive. Take two. So we're still at that table in the shadow of St. Mary's, which might be St. Paul's.
1: Oh.
0: And when it comes to London,
1: There's two things you need to know.
0: Oh, love it. So many good things about the city. Though most of the psychogeography is going to be painted in darker tones. And here I'm thinking of Alan Moore's From Hell, the number one psychogeographic text for London. And it's all about how to murder people and get the earth to project Satan's energies up to you. Yeah, it's rough stuff.
1: What about George Orwell, Down and Out, London, Paris? I feel like that's also a pretty dark psychogeography.
0: It's a pretty dark. Yeah, he eats sawdust at one point in that book. I remember enjoying reading it, but thinking, damn, this dude is hungry. And I told you about the time I was hitchhiking through, and I stayed in the anarchist bookshop in Elephant and Castle.
1: Oh, really?
0: I told you that? I've told you different parts of this story. Okay. The part I've told on the show before, which I'll repeat here now, is it's an anarchist bookshop. So it's like any text you could want. And, you know, and at the time I was reading a lot of novels and big fat novels, and I thought, oh, I really want to, you know, I really want to read Dom DeLeo's Underworld.
1: Oh.
0: So I picked it off the shelf and I laid my sleeping bag on the floor and I cracked it open and, you know, I was getting into it and reading it and I was just like, ugh, like, I don't know, this place kind of stinks. It was the next day that I realized that a dog had pissed all over this copy of the book and I like associated how much I didn't like it.
1: You're like, Don DeLillo is kind of dog pissed.
0: Yeah. Yeah. So there you go. But anyways, question is what to do when you're in London. Well, you've already gotten off to a bad start. You don't do anything here. You're supposed to drift around.
1: Yeah.
0: Man.
1: Dude. Bloke. Like the geographic.
0: This is absolutely not working. I don't know how you think this would possibly.
2: Well, about that. Does that work? Quieter? Louder?
0: This is also a problem we face in the studio when all of our friends are so busy gesticulating
2: and chatting to each other.
0: Mic.
2: Yeah.
0: And it's like, don't get right up
2: in there. It's a
0: lost art radio. It's true.
1: You got to do a training for everyone before they get in there. Be like,
0: boy,
1: talk into
0: fun.
1: The mic.
0: Boy, that sounds...
1: Everyone will want to come more if we make them do training.
0: You know, I have a...

0: What is up, everybody?
1: Hello. Oh, boy. Shout out that one.
0: Welcome to Neon Shrines, a show of pilgrimage and power spots. You are here with your favorite friends, JoJo and
1: Stella.
0: Maybe you can already hear it.
1: It's a party out there.
0: It's a party here in the mission.
1: There's a mariachi band across the street making beautiful music. It's almost a shame that we can't just pipe that into your earbuds.
0: I was thinking that exact same thing. And if you are a resident of San Francisco, you'll know that the sounds of mariachi music are an ambient background.
1: It's true.
0: Whenever you eat outside or walk down Dolores, Valencia, Guerrero, or Mission, you will not be far from those
1: live
0: sweet
1: music.
0: That's right. I love it too. And we have a friend, a member of the OSGH, that it is a big tipper. He's a big mariachi tipper, and whenever he sees him coming, he has
1: a
0: playlist of songs that he requests and sings along to it. And you know, that's how you do it.
1: Yeah.
0: You can be an old fuddy-duddy and plug your ears and shut yourself up and off from the world, or you can be like our friend and bask in the glory that is this small
1: live
0: blue
1: music
0: dot
1: coming to you. How crazy is that?
0: I know. We have a great show lined up. And you know, for listeners of this program, you will no doubt have noticed that season 3 is a bit different from seasons 1 and 2.
1: Mm-hmm.
0: What do I mean by that? We're on a roll here. We are really rolling through the literature dedicated to pilgrimage. We are scrutinizing, evaluating, and exploring the most cited and popular theories in the contemporary academic study of pilgrimage. And boy, are we having fun.
1: Yeah, I would say, you know, we say it's a show of pilgrimage and power spots. And I would say that maybe the first two seasons have been more sort of power spot focused. And now we're getting into the pilgrimage, I would say. As a thing, whatever that thing is.
0: Exactly. I know, and it sounds like we're really, it's a showdown. It sounds like, and really that's quite appropriate.
1: It is, isn't it?
0: For today's show, we're going to be talking about what is the undisputed, most cited book in the study of pilgrimage these days. It's Simon Coleman's Powers of Pilgrimage, Religion in a World of Movement.
1: And I believe it's new, 2024, 2023? I think 2024.
0: 2021.
1: Yeah. Oops. So
0: still new. Well, new enough where there's only 2 book reviews.
1: Oh, really?
0: On JSTOR.
1: Wow.
0: So only 2 people have reviewed it, but it's the touchstone at the conferences for the study of religion. It's the touchstone at the pilgrimage studies conferences.
1: And he's a big deal in the field. If you remember last week, actually, the book we read, he co-authored the intro.
0: Mm-hmm.
1: So,
0: yeah. Big deal. Big dog.
1: He's the guy. He's probably the guy right now talking about like pilgrimage in a meta way, not just like a practical. He actually, as he talked about in this book, interestingly, and I would like to read it, he's written a lot apparently about like evangelical communities in the U.S.
0: Right.
1: and pilgrimage. So I don't know about that.
0: Well, as you'll see, we have a complex view of this book. And just to give you just a hint of the devilishness of my review, the book is called Powers of Pilgrimage. I think it should be renamed The Weakness of Pilgrimage. I'll get back to why that is, but this is just to give you an idea.
1: Or Power Spots of Pilgrimage, we could sue him for copying our book.
0: It's not about power at all. It's, in fact, about the bankruptcy of pilgrimage. So that, instead of powers, I like to call it the weakness of pilgrimage.
1: But what about the papas, you know, the plosives that he gets with Powers of Pilgrimage, you know?
0: Right. And so we have a in-depth look at this particular text. Don't worry, everybody. We'll make it full of ha-has and funnies. It won't be a dry recitation. And then we have an audio filing from one of our OSGH Sacred Travelers in the Field. And we'll get to that at the top of the hour.
1: Nice.
0: Yeah. I'm really excited about it. But before that, I thought we'd go in with some tunes.
1: Nice.
0: And I have to say, I was really putting my thinking cap on when it came to selecting this week's playlist. And what do I mean by that? Well, putting my playlist on was surfing social medias for these influencers are like top 10 hits of 1996. And I'd go through and I'd be like, ooh,
1: not a hit.
0: Yikes.
1: Not a hit.
0: But you find a tune and you think, oh, that reminds me of another song. And you go from song to song.
1: Your internal LLM starts running.
0: That's right.
1: And making the connections.
0: Yeah. And so, you know, someone was telling, oh God, you know, there was this media influencer, blah, blah, blah. But it did light up a part of my brain when I first listened to the original original Gorillaz album.
1: Oh, yeah.
0: All the focus was on Clint Eastwood. Mm-hmm. A great song. Yeah. I loved it. Not my favorite song.
1: Oh.
0: My favorite song, coming at you now, Dracula, the Gorillaz.

0: Dracula for the fall spooky season. It's me, Dracula.
1: That's right. It is Halloween here in San Francisco. But before we get into the spookies, a few things. Number one, I have so much to say about this book, The Weakness of Pilgrimage, but I have to hold my horses so that I can just make mention of a important point salient to members of the OSGH, and that is, members, hear me now. If you are going to live a life of peak experiences, if you are going to become more of who you really are, if you are going to pursue meaning to the maximum, you have to know, without any doubt, what your favorite season is. If you are there, lost in the world with no idea of what you want or how to get it, dude, you got to start with the fundamentals, man. All right? And the fundamentals, they begin with, what's your favorite season? When you walk outside, how does that affect you? That's step one. Step one in terms of taking your own side. All right? Taking your own side. Leaving the spectacle. Mm-hmm. The spectacle, the society. Okay, I'm not going to go on a rant here, but it's shocking that you would have those that we take to our breast in the order, clueless about their favorites. For me, there's no question. It's winter. I'm winter. I've been winter. I will stay winter. What do I love about it?
0: No, it's a bounded winter.
1: Well, I like the sunset 3 p.m. Mm-hmm. earlier if I can get it. Okay? I like the chill in the air. I even like a snowstorm. And I love the way that we are moving across undisputed best holidays on the damn calendar. Mm-hmm. And I'm talking about the mainstream holidays, not the secret holidays that you and I celebrate.
0: Right.
1: Not the even more secret holidays.
0: Wrapped into it, you know. Winter has some of our secret holidays wrapped into it.
1: I mean, and there's even more secret holidays that the animals celebrate that they've shared with us.
0: Yes.
1: But anyways, returning to the normie holidays, I mean, come on. You got Christmas, you got New Year's, you got all the good preparation.
0: Thanksgiving, which as we've discussed, is just pre-Christmas. It's just
1: pre-Christmas.
0: It's the kickoff to Christmas.
1: That's right.
0: Whatever, and the food sucks, as we've talked about. But
1: right. So I'm winter. I love it, and you will see, folks, if you go back through the archive of both season one and season two, we launched the Christmas season on November 1st.
0: Yeah. So as soon as Halloween's gone, it's Christmas time.
1: Prepare yourself. That's coming. The extended Christmas season is coming.
0: And we've found more and more ways to celebrate Christmas over the years. Like the Dickens Fair, a relatively new thing in our pantheon of good stuff to do in wintertime.
1: That's right. Okay, that I just had to get that off my chest. Mm-hmm. And I should just say that I'm a cultural Christmas fanatic.
0: Yes.
1: However it's celebrated, wherever you are, whatever you want to call it, bring Krampus in here. Bring Sinterklaas in here. Everybody's invited to this part. Even Mr. Jesus in the manger, the baby one. All of it.
0: The snowmen.
1: I mean, if we're being honest, the real highlight of my winter are the parties.
0: Yes.
1: Leading up to
0: the early December.
1: The big gut blowout. I love it. We host them, we go to them. I couldn't be more. And then of course the High Holy Day. For the OSGH is January 1st.
0: Right.
1: The big holiday that we celebrate every year, the Five Boroughs Walk.
0: Yeah.
1: Yeah.
0: We've taken that day. Sorry, New Year's Day.
1: It's ours now. Oh, yeah.
0: It's ours now.
1: Took that long ago. I mean, Stella, how about you? Do you care to share?
0: I'm feeling a little attacked because I don't... Like, I grew up mostly in a place without seasons. It was just wet or dry. Those were the seasons in Singapore. It was either monsoon season or not monsoon season. So, you know, I didn't really experience seasons until I was a young adult. And so I think for me, season is more like, it's more like one thing that I was thinking about and you're talking like something that I love, like it's more like a weather thing. And I love the weather that we've experienced, that we tend to experience when we walk the Camino in March, which is like damp, not hot, but not cold. Like it's like in the 50s. So you can wear a jacket, there's a chill in the morning and then it kind of lifts like a kind of damp, verdant early spring, but not like gross spring like where the snow is melting, but like, yeah, I don't know, that's more my vibe, I think, than like fall. I'm not a huge fan of because it's, you know, the start of like work for us. Winter I like, but I don't like cold weather. Spring in general is kind of like hit or miss. Summer's
1: Stella, listen,
0: hot.
1: I'm here to support you on this journey. I'm not saying we need to do it on air.
0: Pilgrim season, that's the season I like.
1: I'm just here to tell you, I got your back.
0: You were going to kick me out of the order in a second, though. He said, you have to know. Damn.
1: I was, yeah, okay.
0: I guess as one of the co-founders, I am outside of the law. I've been grandfathered in.
1: I'm sorry, you're an antinomian at this point. All right, time to get down to brass tacks. Time for us to do our dive. Put on your wellies. We're about to go.
0: That's what you do in pilgrim season, the one that I like. You okay. See?
1: So it's permanently pilgrim season here on Neon Shrines today. We are wading into this seminal text. And really, just to start, you know, we're not going to jump into the deep end. We are going to just, I'm going to take you by the hand, and I'm just going to walk you through what it is that this author is trying to get at and why it's been so popular.
0: And why the book got wrote.
1: Why the book got wrote. And so, really, I just want to focus on, just to start, the fact he's a great writer. This is a pleasure to read. I loved the book. It was so easy to digest. He's not making it unnecessarily complicated to obfuscate the fact that he doesn't know what he's talking about. He knows exactly what he's talking about. Yeah. And he's very clear in communicating it. I don't necessarily agree with it, but it was a pleasure to read and disagree. And let me also say that Coleman is a colleague, first and foremost.
0: Yeah.
1: Which means we have nothing but respect for the work he's doing.
0: And he wrote a book. As we've said many times in the show before, they wrote a book. That's crazy. That is a lot of work, a lot of sweat, blood, and tears, you know?
1: Exactly.
0: It's a good book, too.
1: It's a great book.
0: Whether you agree with all the points or not, it's a great book.
1: It shouldn't, it doesn't even merit mentioning, but you can disagree with someone and still like them mm-hmm, a lot. Mm-hmm. In fact, I prefer to disagree with my friends because you can get deeper into your own ideas, and I prefer not to have the same ideas as the people around me. And you are only defined by the strength of the opposition. Mm. That is to say, it's only by virtue of reading such excellent texts like these that I can refine my ideas to be ever more specific in terms of what I think. The whetstone. So he gives us a very clear statement of his thesis pretty early on. He says, and I told my students this, you know, I'm really having to go through the basics of what it means to read critically. Tune your sensors to when the author says, the purpose of this book. That's your cue to tune in. The purpose of the book, the concerns of this book, they're laying it out for you on a platter. Okay,
0: it's like in a movie when someone says the name of the movie.
1: I love doing that. So, the author says, the central concerns of this book include the continued and often growing salience of places and tropes of pilgrimage in the contemporary world and the complexity, ambiguity, serendipity, and frequent diffuseness of such saliences. Mm. Okay, so off the bat, we are not dealing with pilgrimage as sui generis.
0: No, and it's already clear from that sentence that he's not coming in here to be like, pilgrimage is beep boop beep boop.
1: No, and this is going to be something we return to as we look at this book. Again and again, he is going to be emphasizing diffuseness, complexity, ambiguity as central features of pilgrimage. When I say sui generis, I should unpack that a little bit. It means without origin.
0: Without a parent.
1: That is to say, he does not believe pilgrimage is a unique and discrete entity in the world.
0: Yeah. And all we have to do is find it and say, here it is, and go on and on like that. Here's another one.
1: This is a point I've made before, but to his credit, it's we invented the word pilgrimage and then forgot we invented it and then go out looking for it. Okay.
0: Yeah.
1: So that's the point. And then, you know, he makes this really, I think, important, though somewhat elemental, observation that pilgrimage is in the DNA of almost every religious tradition you can think of.
0: Yeah.
1: It is an essential component. And I'll just go through. I think he has a nice riff here. He says, many religious traditions have built stories of travel into accounts of their foundation. The Israelites engaged in exodus from Egypt, wandering with Moses until they reached the Promised Land, and major Jewish festivals often incorporate dimensions of mobility. The biography of the Muslim prophet Muhammad is marked by a struggle with the Quraysh for the right to conduct a pilgrimage to Mecca. The Buddha left a life of ease to become an ascetic, spending decades moving throughout the Indian subcontinent. Jesus trekked across what many now call the Holy Land, taking apostles with him, and in some narratives, engaged in even more traveling, such as ending up in the pilgrimage site of Glastonbury in the southwest of England, or if we're talking about the Church of Latter-day Saints, ending up in the New World. Mm-hmm. The founders of many of today's prominent religions were associated with religious-inspired movement, even as their message encouraged a shift away from local cultic celebrations towards adopting wider ethical, social, and geographic perspectives. Okay, so listen. Travel, whatever religion is, travel's a part of it. There's something, there's something about moving across the earth that really speaks to whatever religion is. And he will go on to say, but that's not all. That's not all. It's not like religious traveling is a thing of the past.
0: No.
1: And in fact, when we look at contemporary forms of sacred travel, they have only a little bit to do with religion. They only gesture towards that obvious truth. And in fact, he's like, the fact that they are not evoking this past all the time means we have to start broadening our view of what pilgrimage is and how it works. And he says, it's the sociological truism that such connections with the past are rarely direct, since traditions must be constantly invented anew to retain their social and cultural power.
0: Yeah, and you see that, you know, yes, that's a modern phenomenon, but that's literally like the history of every religion. You know, anytime there's a reformation, lowercase r, anytime someone says, hey, we need to change things around here, what they often do across religions is they say, the way we're doing it now is not how it was originally. And that original moves, and that what people think the original is changes, right? Like, you know, we'll take the Protestants, right? They looked back and they said, the Catholic Church is not what Christianity should be. Let's look back to Jesus and right. Let's do that. And you see those, you know, in Islam, in Judaism, in Buddhism. You see it everywhere. This, right. This like, let's go back to the original, but the original is not a fix. It's a moving target also.
1: Right. And we'll reinvent the original to suit our contemporary right. needs.
0: To so, fit what we think should be going on.
1: Right, right. So we've joked about this, but it's like whenever you read narratives of the Camino de Santiago de Compostela, they're like, oh, no, no, no. It's not the distant past. Mm-hmm. Oh, no, no, no, no. It's not the recent history. It's like the sweet spot in like the 13th century.
0: Yeah, they're which like, you, nobody knows anything about.
1: Yeah,
0: so.
1: Yeah, yeah, but it's like the Codex Calixtinus. Like, really get, and it's like, well, why there?
0: Yeah.
1: And they're going to marshal all of these really great arguments like, oh, it's where this book was written and it's all, but let's be clear. It is a self-satisfactory selection. You're right. Only making that selection by virtue of what you need it to do to make a point right now.
0: Yeah. Similarly, right. Like we've talked about the show about like this sort of French secret Atlantean Masonic idea, right? That's also like if you want to eliminate Christianity from the story, that's your starting point. So then you go back and do it by talking about Atlanteans and the Freemasons right. who were never actually Christians to begin with, right? Like right. It fits the story you want to tell, you can support with things that happened in the past, because the past is not one story. The past is all kinds of junk that happened.
1: Right, right. So when you're listening to pilgrim narratives, keep in mind that the people telling you those stories already know their conclusion before they start looking through history, and then they just find the thing that confirms what they want to tell you.
0: Yeah.
1: Okay. So he would say,
0: which is not bad. That's how humans do it.
1: That's how we make meaning. But it's like, all right, so religion's not a thing of the past. In contemporary world, it's referring to the past, but obliquely, because there's a lot of other things going on. And then he goes on to say, listen, pilgrimage is having a resurgence.
0: Yep.
1: In the 20th century, going into the 21st century, more people are walking pilgrimage today than ever before. Pilgrimage is back, baby. Whether we're talking about the Camino, the Hajj, the Kumbh Mela, the Shikoku, the Kumano Kodo, and I am not exaggerating here, thousands of new pilgrimages being formed every single day.
0: Yeah, like you know? We did.
1: Not every day, but every year.
0: No, but like we did in England, right? In the UK.
1: Right.
0: We got on one that has only a putative connection to a real trail in the past.
1: Right, right. And so here I want to get to, I think, what is at the core of this book and his argument. He goes, while nostalgia for the religious past has often played a role in reviving the image of the pilgrim, that authentic pilgrim. You refer to the past to really get an image of that pilgrim that will sell people mm-hmm. on walking your particular thing. We must also look elsewhere to contemporary manifestations of mobility, to novel varieties of religion, to creative forms of ritual construction and engagement, to shifting forms of materiality and consumption if we are to comprehend the social, economic, cultural, technological, and religious forces beyond the apparent resurgence of pilgrimage and pilgrimage-related activity. And here's the point. We should also question the universality of conventional Western assumptions of what religion is and where it should be located, including the notion that genuine pilgrimage needs to be associated with discrete, formally recognized, and intensely experienced forms of religiosity.
0: Hmm.
1: Oh boy. Oh boy. Because he will go on to say that what we think of as pilgrimage is in fact a misdirection. And in fact, pilgrimage is happening all the time. It's happening in religious worlds. It's happening in spiritual worlds. It's happening in New Age and esoteric and occult worlds. But it's also happening in entirely secular contexts. In contexts totally divorced with anything that the man on the street would consider to be religious. Think of Dollywood. Think of going to Dolly Parton's estate. Think of going to Graceland, Elvis's mansion or whatever. Or think about people who take pilgrimages to Burning Man

0: like investment money going in. It's about the tourist industry. It's about bus drivers and the way in which transportation is navigating. You know, it's about all these things. I argue that he risks expanding pilgrimage out of existence. Yeah. To render it so vague and ubiquitous that can no longer be discerned in any meaningful or useful way.
1: Yeah, I mean, I think that's kind of one of the points of the book in a weird way. Like, I've taught some of the chapters of this book in the class I taught on pilgrimage in the art and pilgrimage in the early modern world. And a lot of my students were kind of, like, a lot of them were saying that. They're like, so why, what are we doing here? Like,
0: if pilgrimage doesn't exist.
1: Right. And if it's everything. And if it's also everything.
0: Yeah. If it doesn't exist, but it also is vaguely related to almost any activity.
1: It has such symbolic power that everyone is trying to refer to it. Then what are we even doing here?
0: Right. I mean, it just leaves me bored to tears. This typical Pomo deconstructionist move where it's like, yes, we can all agree that pilgrimage is a real thing, but now that we're talking about it, the term itself is problematic and probably doesn't have a singular reference point. And then it's just a matter of this like infinite regress of problematizing the way in which humans invent words to talk about things.
1: Yeah, like the very fact that we have language is like, okay, well, that's, you have to take that up with someone else.
0: Right. And so throughout this book, what you see is the author coming right up to the edge of dissolving pilgrimage as a meaningful concept. And then drawing back and saying, but you know, we should identify it as ambiguity.
1: Yeah.
0: Isn't that beautiful? We should identify it as complexity. It's like, all right, the only thing you're doing here is lending credence to the critics of pilgrimage studies who argue that, oh, no, you said it yourself. It's not coherent.
1: Yeah.
0: You said it yourself, that pilgrimage is so amorphous that it's entirely hard to pin down altogether. So if the humanities are in a tailspin, we know exactly why. It's because of this reactionary move of like everything we do has to be explained out of existence instead of taking risks and trying to define pilgrimage as a real thing that people actually do. And I'll say that's another point. The book, again, I really enjoyed reading it. It really forced me to articulate what I think pilgrimage is. And so often I was turning, you know, to myself when I read it and I was like,
1: do the cat.
0: I was like, this is really interesting, but why doesn't he ever quote a pilgrim? There are no pilgrim voices in this book. It's all.
1: Yeah. It's a long form lit review.
0: Yeah. It's a long form lit review. Yeah. It's just when I see this maneuver in the scholarship, and it's here, and we saw it last week in New Approaches to Pilgrimage by Ede and Solnow.
1: Mm-hmm. Yeah, it was someone else, but yeah, Ede and someone that I don't remember the name of,
0: yeah.
1: Or the D, yeah.
0: And it was like, okay, you're problematizing the word we use for this, and we're never going to get from zero to one. In fact, we're going to go just negative now and just look at people, talking about pilgrimage, instead of the peak experiences that define what pilgrimage is. And this is why I call it the weakness. He calls it the power of pilgrimage. That's the title of the book. I call it the weakness because he's constantly undermining any substantive definition that we could apply to this term.
1: Yeah.
0: And as I said, it only leads credence to our opponents who want to delegitimate pilgrimage studies as a worthy object of study. So, you know, it is. And here's the bottom line. Deconstruction like that is so passé.
1: Yeah.
0: You're not surprising me, buddy. Like, I didn't read this and go, wow, ooga, whoa, check out this bold.
1: Words have shifting meanings and sometimes don't describe the things you think they describe to everyone in the world at all times.
0: Yeah. And it's like, this is the reason why the humanities are being dragged into total irrelevance.
1: Okay.
0: Well, right. It's just like, okay, so, you went to school to study religion. What can you tell me is religion? Well, in fact, the term itself, it's like, here we go. Just tell me something constructive.
1: Okay, though I have a funny anecdote to that.
0: Mm-hmm.
1: A colleague told me, who's a philosophy professor, and was talking about, you know, some students that they had who graduated and were going into entrepreneurship and wanted to create, like, this wellness app. And they wanted to talk about some of the philosophical concepts they'd learned in this person's class. So they went back to them and they sent this email that was like, oh man, professor, we loved your class and especially this, but like, can you give us like a quick definition of philosophy? And the professor was like, no, you've missed the point.
0: Oh my God.
1: Because they wanted to, you know, with all this, let's give them all the benefit of the doubt we can. They were like, it's important. Philosophy is important for people to feel well and whole and to flourish. But we need it to be defined in one sentence. So on the side of the humanities, right? Like that's the whole point is complexity.
0: Yeah. And you know, I'm going to flip the script here and I'm going to tell you why I like this book. It should be the final statement

0: with respect to the deconstruction of pilgrimage as a category.
1: Yeah.
0: And what do I mean by that? If you look at the text, it's actually, as I said, beautifully written and very well argued. And it's not just, you know, endless deconstruction. He also introduces some analytic categories, penumbra, laterality, and articulation. Mm-hmm. And he's like, penumbra represents this zone around sacred sites that can't be fixed. And it's here where the pilgrim transforms into the tourist, where economics and civil development are at play and government projects and scholars. And they're not involved in that religious project explicitly, but they're all generating enthusiasm about a pilgrimage. So
1: yeah.
0: Again, he's diluting the concept of pilgrimage. Penumbra is one way he does it. The other one, oh yeah?
1: Oh, I was going to say, I think maybe this is in the same place, but one thing that I noticed that I think is useful to talk about is heritagization, right? He's talking about the fact that we can't think about the new efflorescence of pilgrimage without thinking about this real desire amongst nation states and other local entities to create a sense of heritage that then is an economic, touristic, et cetera, place. You know, this idea of like heritage studies combining with pilgrimage studies as an important place.
0: You know, this is what Kumano Kodo was.
1: Yeah.
0: Instead of doing heritage studies, we just attacked UNESCO. And so that wasn't deconstruction, it was detonation. And we were making a positive claim, which is UNESCO presents you with this bullshit idea. Here's what it really is.
1: Yeah.
0: A history of class warfare.
1: Or like, here's a model of how you can go beyond these narratives that you're given, like, and you can create your own. And there's so much, again, like, it's what I was saying earlier, like, the past is so cool because there's so much going on and so little of it gets put into mainstream narratives. And that doesn't mean that it's not important. Like, what's in the history, total truism, boring, but what goes in the history is written by the victors, right? So, like, and this, and even that's too strong. Like, it's not just victors, it's like the people who spoke the loudest. Like, it's just like the things that someone once upon a time decided were important get enshrined in these books, and then suddenly that's what history is. And like, that's not the case, you know?
0: No, and so, you know, penumbra is one way that he shifts attention away from the actual object of study with pilgrimage, which is sacred travel.
1: Mm-hmm.
0: Another term he uses is laterality, which is shifting attention from the actual shrine, the actual end point of a religious journey. He says, no, don't focus on the shrine and the ritual actions that take place around that shrine. No. We're going to look laterally, and we're going to look at the things that don't count as religious around that shrine. So in many ways, similar to penumbra, but this is a intentional de-emphasis on
1: the site itself.
0: The site itself.
1: The destination.
0: Yeah, and the experiences people have on their way to that destination.
1: Oh, I see. Yeah, right.
0: And the final would be articulation.
1: Yeah, so rather than journey or destination, he's like journey, destination, but all this other stuff too.
0: Right. And then the final one is articulation, which is pilgrimage is articulating itself in a number of different ways in pop culture, in the way people talk about their lives, in the way that people talk about novels and popular entertainment. Everything's a pilgrimage now.
1: Yeah.
0: You know, you can't just go somewhere. Everything's a pilgrimage. And listen, if you're out there thinking, oh, wow, this is interesting. This is new to me. I didn't know that people who work in the university system in the humanities spend all their time talking about how bad the words they use for things are and how insufficient they are. Yeah, that's a lot of what we do. It's very passe. It's very 1980s, very 1990s. I don't think it's fresh or interesting.
1: Yeah.
0: But if you want a down and dirty how-to guide on, you know, you want to talk like a PhD, here you go. Step one. Saturate yourself with the master narrative of any given topic. So let's take the Camino, for example. Step one, learn what UNESCO wants you to know about the pilgrimage. Know that narrative.
1: Mm-hmm.
0: And then know the sources of that narrative. So when they start talking about the Codex Calixtinus, this medieval work, go back and read that and say, I see how they're picking up certain aspects of that book and they're crafting. So learn the master narrative. Step two, preoccupy yourself with the ends that they're striving towards. Why do they want you to think that the origin of the Camino is in this particular 13th century book? Why is that important to them? Number three, deconstruct their motives and problematize those narratives. Step four, you remove those terms from your vocabulary, you remove those reference points from your vocabulary, and then you look at the object of study for what it really is, a multiplicity of narratives. There you go, everybody. I saved you the time for reading this book. You don't need to do it. You need to learn the object of study. You need to fixate on the motifs that define that narrative. You need to problematize those motifs, deconstruct them, and then you realize, oh my God, it's way more complicated than we thought. Okay, you want to know my alternative to this? Don't focus on the fact that water is wet. Yeah, no shit, it's complicated. No shit, it's a human creation. That's obvious that pilgrimage is a human creation. It's obvious that we use a term, and it's obvious that those terms aren't perfect.
1: And that every human has a different idea of what pilgrimage is.
0: Right.
1: Because every human has a different idea what lunch is.
0: See, how do I do this delicately? Let me be as humble as I can be. This is why Kumano Kodo is a way better book. But no, at least this is how it's different. I'll put it like that.
1: This is that it represents, if I may be try and be diplomatic, it represents a different hermeneutic of what the purpose of writing is, I would say. Like,
0: Go on.
1: I would think that, and I was thinking about this a lot when you're talking, like, I would say that in my work and then in the book that we've authored together, and I think in your work also, there is a, I think we have the more joyful desire to create and to play around and to add rather than to shut off, take away, and solemnize things. I think we both have that impulse of like, hey, I see what's going on here. That's super interesting. But like, what if it's like this? And we think about this and we think about the ways the D, you know, like it's like a yes and rather than a no, shut up.
0: Yeah, well,
1: not that that's what he's doing, to be clear. I don't think that he's a no-shut-up person, because I think the purpose of this book, in my opinion, is really, it's an extended lit review. And again, my students kind of were like, what is he arguing here? And I was like, that's a good question. I think he's just kind of telling you what is going on. I don't see too much of an argument that follows through the whole book.
0: All right, I'll be totally transparent here. If this book wasn't written, I would
1: love to
0: drive myself crazy trying to write it myself, and I wouldn't be able to do it as well.
1: Yeah, yeah.
0: And it's a necessary book because it does shatter some of those idols that preoccupy people in the study of pilgrimage. As I said, the book needed to be written.
1: Yeah.
0: We need to be able to qualify the words we use and understand that they are just placeholders. Okay, but here's how I juxtapose what we did in Kumano Kodo with this book. And again, this book is far superior. This book is great. It really deserves your attention. Writing a book is really hard, and there's so much to gain from this book. But here's how our book is different. His thesis, and you can find it on page 5, he gives it to you pretty early, is this. It is important not to regard formalized or intensely focused ritual. Okay, so it's important not to regard these formalized or intensely focused rituals as somehow more significant or deserving of study than more diffuse or flexible practices. So, don't focus on these intense religious experiences. Don't focus on these miraculous moments. Focus on the way in which humans are working in this space, and all of this is an orchestra of human production. I'm the opposite. Yeah. I get enough of everyday life by living my own everyday life. I know it's complicated.
1: Yeah.
0: Tell me something miraculous. It's a sacred plea. Yeah. Tell me a story. Yeah. Entertain me. Tell me something that I don't already know and could not know.
1: Yeah.
0: By virtue of living in the world as a human.
1: I would rather watch the shadow puppet show in the cave than be dragged to the sunlight. Sorry, Plato.
0: Well, I don't know if I'd go that far.
1: I will. But that's a hill I'll die on.
0: Actually, yeah. What's wrong with being entertained?
1: What's wrong with fucking bang? Oh, sorry. What's wrong with being entertained?
0: You can use
1: F
0: words.
1: What's wrong with being entertained? I mean, granted, having your neck and feet chained is not, you know, there are edits I would make to that situation. But like, what's wrong with puppets? What's wrong with being entertained? What's wrong with being in community and not being out there staring at the water wondering what the meaning of life is?
0: As I like to say, what's wrong with liking things?
1: Yeah, exactly. Come on.
0: All right. So, you know, the argument here is he said, you know, my argument, it's important not to regard these eruptions of the marvelous as any more meaningful or worthy of study than the, quote, diffuse and flexible quotidian everyday minutiae of pilgrimage. And it's like, no, I'm the opposite. I'm the opposite.
1: Yeah.
0: When I sit down to read something, I want to read something surprising and and daring and risky. And there's nothing risky about this book.
1: And I would say,
0: damn, dude, this turned out to be pretty critical.
1: I would say, too, I'm thinking in particular of a particular part of Kumano Kodo, which is after the pilgrimage, and we're in Osaka. and we both wrote about this independently, and then we put it together in the book to be one thing. But I think we also are really interested in elevating minutia to feel it, to having a sacred feel. Like, I'm thinking of, we have this whole extended section about watching a man in the train station select a gachapon machine. Like, that's a guy in a train station doing a thing he's probably done 100 times that people around the world have done 6 million times, right? But there's a quality of attention that I think, I would say maybe that's also what Coleman is talking about. Like, I think there are ways to write beautifully about the minutiae of everyday life and to elevate that to the sacred place. But then I guess you could also then have the critique of like, oh, but everything doesn't have to be sacred. And it's like, yeah, obviously everything doesn't have to be sacred, but isn't it more fun if it is? Or if we play that game, or if we try that out?
0: Also it is, though.
1: Yeah, also it is.
0: I live in an enchanted universe.
1: Yes.
0: And there's nothing enchanted about the book. It's not poetic. But those aren't its aims, obviously.
1: No, those aren't its aims. And some people don't like that.
0: Those aren't the same. But
1: I'm beat up on Plato.
0: And again, they're two different genres.
1: Yeah.
0: You know, they're two different genres.
1: Very different genres.
0: Yeah.
1: Apples and potatoes over here.
0: Which one's which? I you know.
1: We're apples.
0: I think of ourselves as fermented fruit.
1: Yeah.
0: I think you can become intoxicated with Kumano
1: Koto.
0: Or raw
1: potato.
0: This is like soap in your mouth. No, that's a little bold. All right. Well, Stella, that's my riff on what I consider to be the thematic core of the book, mm-hmm. which is we're just facing in two different directions. And again, the critiques we make them as colleagues, we make them as friends. The book was incredibly informed, incredibly smart. It's just I'm looking in a different direction.
1: Yeah, and also, like, how often is it that you read a book that, like, makes you want to talk about it impassionately like we are right now? Like, it's a great book in that sense alone.
0: Yeah. You know? Also, before I hand it over to you to talk about Chapter 3, which I consider to be one of the core features of the book.
1: Especially for our purposes, because it's about communitas, which I think we both love.
0: Is our thing. I also want to say that just because I don't agree with the direction he's facing, and again, just because I'm just going to call it the weakness of pilgrimage, okay? Just because I don't believe that we should dilute the concept of pilgrimage to the extent that it doesn't mean anything, mm-hmm. doesn't mean I can't use a lot of these concepts like penumbra mm-hmm. or laterality for my own ends. And it's like, granted, when he looks at the penumbra, he's not finding any enchantment. When he's looking at laterality, he's not finding new sources of miraculous phenomenon. He's not finding angels and demons under those stones. And it really does leave out this big question of why even do it at all then.
1: Yeah.
0: I think sometimes we could be accused, I think Kumano Koto could be rightfully accused as a show of romanticizing pilgrimage.
1: 100%.
0: Because we take...
1: I will say that to you, to your face. I'll be like, I romanticize pilgrimage.
0: Because I want you to do it too. Yeah. Because I have found value there. But that's something we overemphasize, which is the spiritual horizon that awaits every traveler. Because listen, I can't make a percentage here, but there's no question in my mind that some people who walk pilgrimage will get off the pilgrimage road and be like, that wasn't...
1: For me.
0: Not even that wasn't for me. They wouldn't say, oh, it sucked. They'd be like, it was just dull.
1: Yeah, I just walked a lot.
0: It's not even worthy of saying it sucked.
1: Uncomfortable.
0: Yeah, it's just dull.
1: The food wasn't great.
0: Right. And it's like that. I know that exists. It's just not my experience, and mm-hmm. it's not the experience that we prioritize in the OSGH.
1: No. And, you know, I think what's an edge there that, like, we're trying to tap into with one of our kind of unwilling order members.
0: Who is that? Name names.
1: Our dear friend Cece.
0: Oh, yeah.
1: Who we commissioned to write her anti-Camino
0: piece
1: because she's always been like, I hate it and I never will do it with you. So because I really want to tap into, because there's passion there too. Like, there's a reason she's not doing it, and it's so fascinating. I'm as interested in that. I'm much more interested in that than I am in the people for whom it's not their thing, who just feel like it's dull. And again, no shade to them. Well, I am going to shade them. I feel shade towards them. But they have their own, I feel penumbral towards them. They have their own things going on.
0: Yeah.
1: But those are not my people. Let's put it that way.
0: Well, to Cece's credit, she wrote this anti-Camino booklet for us, which should be coming out in the new year. There is... It's an exposé of political sorcery.
1: Yeah.
0: That's the way... I mean, it's enchanted. It's just dark enchantment.
1: Yeah, exactly.
0: I mean, it's about the Franco regime that came to an end in the mid-70s.
1: It's about climate crises that are facing Spain.
0: It's about water rights. Yeah. But there is... And she talks a lot about the heroin epidemic. But there is, like, a metaphysics mm-hmm. of, for example, junkies.
1: Or
0: kinkies, the Spanish term for junkies. There's a metaphysics of water rights that's like... In her writing, water has a personality, and she's not going to explain to you why that's the case. She's not going to
1: justify water having a personality.
0: No. And it's like, that's enchantment.
1: Yeah.
0: That's what I like. I guess this was just so normy, it was so pedestrian that it got my hackles up, which, hey, kudos, that's an awesome book. I mean, that's great. It's just not my thing. And so that's what I'm saying, that, like, you know, I think that this term, I mean, and listen, in my future writings about the Camino, I am going to use the terms penumbra and laterality and articulation, but I'm just going to use them for my own ends, which is as dowsing rods for finding new power spots.
1: Yeah.
0: Instead of forcing us to keep our feet on the ground and to gnash our teeth about the inequity of the universe.
1: Yeah.
0: You know?
1: Yeah. It makes me think, too, of, like, a friend and colleague in anthropology who writes on India, and specifically, like, the kind of sites where both Hindu and Muslim pilgrims kind of meet or interact. And I remember the first time that I read her work, I was like, wow, this is nothing like I've ever read in pilgrimage studies, because I'm so, like, European, medieval, early modern headed about it. And she's an actual anthropologist who's actually talking to people and, like, doing these observations. But, you know, something that I appreciate so much about her work is that it is pilgrim first. And it's these people who are showing up to these sites. They might not even call themselves pilgrims, but, like, it starts with the richness of the experience that these people have. And also, which I find super exciting, their excitement about the, like, overwhelming material culture, that, like, the floats and the souvenirs and the tchotchkes and the costumes and the makeup and, like, all the things that you get to do when you come to these special events. And I think that there's that, like, kernel of excitement that has always made me feel like anthropology is, like, a really rich place. But then, you know, I understand anthropology, like this book, is kind of having to feel the need to kind of tear itself apart for very good reasons in a lot of cases. But I think sometimes it can go in a dark, self-flagellating direction.
0: Yeah, yeah. And put it like this. You ask students to read this, they're not going to come back wanting more.
1: No. They liked it. When I had them read two chapters from this, I have some of their responses here because they were really good and they're really smart kids. But let's just say they definitely talked about the Turners and Communitas more than they talked about Coleman.
0: Okay. You want to throw a song on, or
1: yeah,
0: can
1: let's throw
0: we keep
1: a song on?
0: You want,
1: okay. Oh yeah, let's take a little.
0: Okay,
1: I gotta go in a book and look for my little quotes.
0: Okay, because I have a block quote that I'm gonna read that sets up the chapter on Communitas, which, again, I have to emphasize this. You're getting the sweet and sour, people. I think it offers a very generous reading of Communitas.
1: Yeah. Wow. Yes. And it's much better than some quote unquote takedowns. In fact, one of my favorite lines that he talks about at the end, towards the end of the chapter, is he says that one of the things that's so incredible about the idea of Communitas is how many attempts at intellectual assassination it survived. I think that's such a good line.
0: Yo, for great reason, huh?
1: Yeah.
0: Great reason. All right, everybody. See you after the songs.

0: All right, everybody, welcome back. Listen, we're still going to play a few songs, but before we do, this is a special announcement. OSGH member, Executive Board Committee, Illuminati aficionado, Brick, call into the show right now so we can celebrate what you've done.
1: Long story short.
0: No, long story long. Tell them the whole thing, right, everybody.
1: So, Bricky is the author of our website, a web designer du jour, and has recently launched a wonderful, beautiful new website. So if you go to orderofstgeorgeshorse.com, you'll see it. It's incredible. It's beautiful. And also, especially for this show, the webpage changes on Fridays from 4 to 6 p.m. when we're broadcasting to put the show live on the website, so you can just go to our website and start listening.
0: That's right. It's a beautiful website. Brick is now texting me, say, please don't talk so loud into the mic. My baby's sleeping. Wake up, baby! Wake your papa up. Make him come on the air. A very special thank you to OSGH Executive Board Member Brick for making the website. And let me tell you, I didn't think it was going to work. I was suspicious of the experiment the whole time. Boy, do I have egg on my face. It looks great. And think about this. You have a normal website. Looks great. Looks cool. Looks fine. And then it transforms like a werewolf under the full moon. Woo. Fridays 4 to 6 PST.
1: Nice.
0: Into a jukebox for this underground
1: jukebox
0: sound.
1: Jukebox for the pilgrim soul, baby. And
0: Brick is now saying, please leave me alone. The one thing we refuse to do. All right, everybody. Hello, hello. Caller, you're on the air.
2: I'm there. What's going on, guys?
0: Oh, my gosh.
1: Congratulations.
0: So you're a proud father now of a website. How does that feel to be a proud father of a website?
2: Very, very fine. I'm very happy with what we've done.
1: It looks so great. It feels like a work of art.
2: Changed so much. And I think it really captures what you guys have done over the last couple of years in terms of your journeys, you know?
1: Yeah.
0: Joinies, eh?
2: Joinies.
0: Yeah, joinies. Yeah, he's doing a joiny himself, right?
2: And you did a lot of walking.
0: Hey, buddy, I'll give you 2 cents. Let me ask, Brick.
2: Yes.
0: You coded this all by hand, right? Every letter. You coded this on a typewriter, right? You use teletype to get this at a stencil duplicator.
2: As an anti-AI person, I actually went off computer to do this.
0: Mm-hmm.
2: Went to the only place in America that does punch cards and coded this whole goddamn thing by punch card.
0: It was super annoying.
1: That's why you had a baby, so that it could be on the treadmill.
0: That's right.
1: To run the punch card through.
0: Before this website, he kept sending us marble notebooks, and he's like, here's the webpage, and it was a marble notebook that said webpage, and he's like, oh, no, they're pages.
1: It's a flip book.
0: They're literally pages, and then some of them would be like, you would chew gum and just put it between the pages.
2: And you guys kept saying, well, couldn't we just update it with AI? And I was like, what the hell is that?
0: What's AI? And then you said, isn't that the Japanese word for love? I said, actually, it is the Japanese word for love. And then one of the web pages you sent us in these marble notebooks, and we get full notebooks. One was called Journey to Burning Man. And it was just a picture of anthropomorphic animals having sex with each other on the road into the desert. And I was like, I'm not sure he knows what Burning Man is.
2: Yeah. No, and I had never been there, but my God, I kind of held that down.
0: Okay, Bricky, one more question. There is, in one of these marbled notebooks that I guess technically represented our website from 2011 to 2019, you know, we have dozens and dozens of these notebooks filled with extremely scatological and obscene drawings that you've made. One of them is a sacred scripture for the OSGH, mm-hmm. and it's a poster foldout of the things you can do on New Year's Eve. Do you remember this?
2: Yes, I do.
0: Could you recall some of those sacred lines of what you're allowed to do?
2: Oh, God, it's been so long. There was a lot about imbibing.
0: Mm-hmm.
2: What else was there? Yeah, oh my God, I sent that to you so long ago.
0: All right, well,
1: it's up in our lodge at all times.
0: It is so weird.
1: There was punching through the universe, I believe, was one,
0: mm-hmm.
1: one thing you could do.
2: How dare you bring this up?
0: We're also, this is like a PG-13 version. Let me be very clear, these notebooks are not fit for human consumption.
1: They're just for the web, the webmaster.
0: Yeah.
1: They were offerings to the webmaster. I don't know who that is.
0: I mean,
2: I sent that to you in confidence.
0: One time, I sent Brick a letter from my office that was this erotic story I wrote that was so grotesque, and we were sending revisions of it back, which Brick was insisting I misspell more things, And the envelopes got so fat one time, it went to the wrong office at the University of Amsterdam, and the secretariat opened it, and it came with a note in Dutch being like, this is extremely inappropriate to be sending on University of Amsterdam stationery. Brick, do you remember that?
2: Yeah. Oh my God, that's on you, not me.
0: Whoopsie daisy. So now we have an official website, everybody, and
2: we do.
0: Oh my God,
1: it's very PG.
2: Well, and I think the most, you know, the best part about the website is it now shows a lot of the experience of going on any of these walks,
1: yeah,
2: right?
1: Yeah.
2: Like there's a lot of photos that show just how enjoyable and kind of off script it can get.
0: Well, you know, we have a lot of photos of us merrymaking at night, but we also have this, like, how do I put it? Prohibition from spending the night taking photos of each other.
1: Yeah.
0: Like, in fact, we say, oh, we're really loose and anything goes when you're on the OSJH pilgrimage. And, like, even when you get into, like, really difficult interpersonal territory where, like, two people don't like each other, the only response we have as leaders is, hey, it's all part of the process. And it's like, you know, and there has been pilgrimages where two people really don't get along and it gets pretty awkward. And the only thing we can say is, hey, listen, if pilgrimage is a real thing, it should work this out. Like, if pilgrimage is an authentic religious technology, then it should be able to work this out. If not, why even do it?
1: Yeah.
0: And I have to say, though, it's super uncomfortable, though. Because you're, like, next to these people for weeks on end.
2: Yeah, yeah. And it gets tough. But so I would say, like, I think the photos reflect at least, I don't know if they reflect that, but I think they do reflect part of the joy, but also how weird it is. Like,
1: yeah.
2: A lot of the, I think the website is now reflective of not like a generic pilgrimage website, and much more of like a, these are people that actually just go on it, and this is what happens when you're there. And it's a, you know, it's much more real. There's like a lot of nighttime kind of shitty photos from night, which I think look really good.
0: Well, me too. No.
2: No, not shitty.
0: They're low quality.
1: Yeah, I mean, it's on our doofy old iPhone.
0: iPhone 6. Yeah, I mean, this was shot on
2: it's
0: a rubber chicken.
2: For us to put it there.
0: Also, though, technically, it's not the night. These are like 4 a.m. when we rouse everyone from their sleep and force them to start walking with us.
2: Yeah,
0: and then
2: to get up and walk.
0: Sometimes Stella will spook the other people and be like, you know, this is, you know, someone died here last time. And it's like the first time people are walking and they're like, really? And it's like, oh, dude, pilgrims get killed all the time. Dude, actually, about half the people
1: don't worry, it's not by other people, it's by supernatural entities. And aliens.
0: Right. Oh no, you never see it coming. You get turned
2: you're
0: inside
2: kind of like
0: out.
2: Introducing it's like October, you're like introducing Fright Night into the pilgrimage. You know,
0: Brick, could you go into a little more depth of what is Fright Night?
2: Fright Night is when all of a sudden you're in October and you're like, ooh, we're getting fun, we're throwing a party, and something weird's gonna happen.
0: Ah, yes, what they call in Orlando, Florida, the Halloween Horror Nights. Yes,
2: exactly.
0: Just one very brief anecdote. There used to be this neighborhood we would go to called Sandcrest in Palm Beach Gardens, which is where I grew up. And it was notorious for older kids beating up younger kids and taking their candy. And one year we were like, we're tough enough to beat up the young kids. We weren't. And we were walking on the sidewalk and a flatbed truck pulls up and it's like, hey, have you guys seen? And we're like, we haven't seen it. And then they just start wailing on us with eggs. And then we spent the rest of the night with sticks, like trying to look for them.
2: Yeah, just like, we'll get them back. We just weren't tough that first fight.
0: Dude, we would not have gotten back. And then later in the evening, we got in a scuffle with another group, and I was dressed as like a foppish dandy, and I was wearing loafers, and someone was on the ground. I tried to kick them, and I slipped. Like, I was stepped on a banana peel, and I landed like on my back, and it knocked the wind out of me, and I spent the rest of the night being like, oh.
2: Oh, my back.
0: That's pretty much the extent of my street fighting days.
1: Yeah, I dirtied
0: foppish dandy. I dirtied my cravat, you know, and called it
2: like,
0: quits.
2: Yeah, like age beyond you.